strong and keeps you company. With love to guide you, he walks beside you, just like he walks with me.

0: Good evening, ladies and gentlemen. This is Marie Hope speaking.
1: It's wonderful to see you, and it's wonderful to have you on the program.
0: Well, it's wonderful to be here, Bing. This is your first program of the season, I presume?
1: No, Bob. This is my third program.
0: Your third program?
1: Yeah.
0: And you just call me in for repairs? How have you existed? I can't understand this.
1: You know, there's a coach doesn't like to start the season off with the scrub team.
0: Yes.
1: You open with your triple threat.
0: You know, you're getting awfully smug since the Paramount Makeup Department voted you Mr. Overtime in 1951.
1: You've been accorded a few honors over at Paramount yourself, my boy.
0: What's that?
1: Well, I've heard that the waitresses in the commissary have just voted you the dream boy who is most likely to leave a nickel under the plate.
0: Short line. Hey, you're working with your hand on your hip. Watch it.
1: Watching Uncle Milton.
0: We certainly keep Paramount in an uproar.
1: Yeah, I wonder why they don't get rid of us. Bye, sir. I'm sorry I didn't have you as a guest on my first program, but the fact of the matter is, old chap, I didn't need you.
0: Oh, that'll be the day.
1: What I mean, I had...
0: Need me.
1: You know who I had, don't you?
0: Who'd you have with you?
1: Jane Wyman.
0: Jane Wyman. Mm-hmm. Oh, there's really a glamour gal. She's done love scenes with all the handsome leading men, Kirk Douglas, Cornell Wilde, Gregory Peck.
1: And now I'm her leading man.
0: Well, she probably needed a rest.
1: I resent that, Fender Hips.
0: You do, ham hock?
1: Oh, now we've done it. I believe we've had our first spat.
0: Well, I'm sorry, streetcar.
1: Forgive me, desire. Say, you know what I heard? Is this true? True or false? They got you making a Western over at the celluloid mill over there on
0: Maryland? That's right. That's right. It's called Son of Paleface. That's me, see? I'm the son, and I work with Roy Rogers and Jane Russell.
1: Jane Russell. Now, I knew we'd fool around and hit on a happy topic eventually.
0: Stop drooling. You're wrinkling my velvet underwear. And my taffeta spats.
1: Sorry.
0: I tell you, though, playing a cowboy has opened up a whole new field for me. You know how Roy Rogers, Hoppy, and Gene Autry all have items in the stores with their names on them?
1: You're going to muscle in on their racket,
0: yes,
1: huh?
0: I'm going to put out a complete line of Bob Hope items. Why, before long, everyone in the country will be wearing my clothes.
1: Well, there's room. But
0: Wait a minute. Wait, I checked this script just half an hour ago, and I'd sworn I didn't leave you a laugh in there. How did that happen?
1: Well, don't open a vein or go through a shower door or anything over it.
0: There's just room. What kind of a punchline is that?
1: Well, it was much. I got a little snicker.
0: I went over the whole script, and you wind up getting a laugh with there's room. I can't. It's the last time I buy a Geiger counter from a CBS usher. Traitors.
1: Wait, I read the line. There's room. I read it so magnificently. It had to evoke something.
0: There's room.
1: It's an accent. Don't be bitter about it. Just an accent.
0: There's room. That's not even funny. Your brother Everett must have a clack in the audience tonight.
1: He is. He's out there. He's with a large group from the Finlandia Baths. Very steamy group,
0: yes,
1: too.
0: That's what I smell, huh? I thought a track team went through here. But getting back to the Bob Hope line of clothes, I wish you all kinds of luck. But please don't expect me to buy any of them.
1: That's my line. I can never top that.
0: I know. I should have known. It's straight, isn't it?
1: I don't think I'll get anything out of that line.
0: Good night.
1: But getting back to the Bob Hope line of clothes, I wish you all kinds of luck, but please don't expect me to buy any of them.
0: I thought I did it better. Hold them in a minute, Sam. Don't buy any, not even wholesale, huh?
1: No, I'm very happy with the clothes I got, because I feel that I'm always presentable.
0: I'll try and convince that hotel clerk in Vancouver.
1: Now, wait a minute.
0: Say, the next time you go on a trip, you better stop by my factory, though, and get some of my flashy clothes.
1: No, I can't, Bob. I'm sorry. I have lots of sport coats, lots of slacks.
0: Well, then how about some foundation garments?
1: You going to manufacture Bob Hope foundation garments, too?
0: Yeah, I'm going to get even closer to the public than Hoppy.
1: Well, you've had the public yawning for years. I guess they can go for a little two-way stretch.
0: There's room. I always say.
1: You know, Bob, I don't want to turn you green with envy or anything like that, but it so happens I got a little line of merchandise coming out myself.
0: No.
1: Yes, I'm coming out with a group of articles which are to be called Bing's Things.
0: Bing's Things?
1: Yeah.
0: First he gets a laugh with his room, now Bing stings. Bing stings, I warn you, Crosby, it's illegal to sell children in this country.
1: These things are articles of apparel in a new line of children's toys. Say, by the way, I'm looking for suggestions, you know, for new items.
0: Mm-hmm.
1: Tell me, when you were a little boy, what did you play with?
0: Little girls.
1: Never should have asked that. That straight line can get any kind
0: of
1: answer.
0: It was sweet of you. I may give you one of my... I may give you one of my new sport coats. May even throw in a pair of slacks.
1: I don't kind of understand why you're so intent on getting into a new racket with all your dough. Don't you realize you can't take it with you?
0: If I can't take it with me, I'll be back.
1: You think it'll be worth the climb?

0: There's room. I'm going to say it every time he gets a laugh. I may do something.
1: You don't forget a thing, do you?
0: And look who's talking about making more money. You're the Aga Khan of Elko. Wait till Santa Paleface hits that town. Those cowboys will see a real cowboy.
1: Say, just for pleasant diversion, why don't we talk about my picture?
0: Oh, do you make pictures?
1: Yes.
0: Really? What's Max Sennett got you in these days?
1: My current offering happens to be Here Comes the Groom. It's doing big business.
0: Boy. I enjoyed Here Comes the Groom, Bing, and I was amazed at one thing.
1: What's that?
0: I was surprised that a man of your age could make it down the aisle.
1: Wait. Now, I'll tell you something, Sandpiper. I'm not ashamed of my age. You just ask me how old I am, I'll admit it.
0: Well, how old are you?
1: 32.
0: You're a liar.
1: I'll admit it.
0: Well, if you don't mind a word of advice, Century Plant, I'd advise that you hurry up and make the step to TV while you're still up and about. Why don't you get Chesterfield to put you on TV?
1: Well, they're happy with me on the radio. They're not looking for any improvement.
0: There's room.
1: Nope, down.
0: I knew I could make it fit.
1: This kid never gives up.
0: But you're behind times. Well, I'm already set for my TV shows this season.
1: Yes, I've heard about your program. Should we talk about the jokes? You know, do you
0: want
1: to talk
0: about
1: it?
0: Now, wait a minute.
1: The...
0: What's wrong with my jokes on TV?
1: Nothing. I suppose they were terrific when you were in vaudeville, but...
0: Now, listen, I've got all new jokes for television. This is a whole new field. Vaudeville is behind me.
1: There's room.
0: He did it again.
1: Got to keep it rolling.
0: You can't turn your back around
1: here.
0: Don't
1: turn your back. Well, we got a little song to do here for the folks.
0: Oh, are we going to do a song?
1: Yes,
0: what
1: sir.
0: Song are we going to sing?
1: Read that up a little. It's a cue. I think the group is asleep.
0: Oh, yes. What are we going to sing?
1: That's better. All right, now we got them.
2: A song about sweet violets they will sing.
0: A vocal group, some class. Sounds like Hugo Winterhalter.
1: Nothing but the best.

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1: Quit your knocking, I'm not getting paid.
0: Well, don't worry, I'm taking care of you. 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
0: All right, laugh, but I'll star on TV.
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1: Sorry, old sock, but she's plugged up the lock.
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0: but we're proud of

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0: Well, I heard a preacher preaching one Sunday morn.
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0: telling everybody about the judgment morn.
1: Oh, he was a preaching man,
0: told about Jonah in the belly of the whale.
1: He

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My recollections of old Joe Clark go back to the late 20s when I attended molasses makings in Raleigh County. I lived way back in the sticks at that time. And there was a left-handed fiddler at those molasses makings, and he would play old Joe Clark. And I always wanted to learn to play that old Joe Clark like he played it. So here's the way it went.

for making sirloin out of hamburger, turkey out of tuna fish, and a big old strapping boy out of leftovers. I owe you for cleaning services, the daily scrubbing of face and ears, all work done by hand, and for the frequent dusting of a small boy's pants to try to make sure that he led a spotless life. And for washing and ironing that no laundry could ever do, for drying the tears of childhood and ironing out the problems of growing up. I owe you for services as a bodyguard, for protecting me from the terrors of thunderstorms and nightmares and too many green apples. And Lord knows I owe you for medical attention, for nursing me through measles, mumps, bruises, bumps, splinters, and spring fever. Oh, and let's not forget medical advice, important things like if you keep on scratching, it'll not get well, or if you cross your eyes, they're going to stick like that. And probably the most important advice of all, boy, you be sure you got on clean underwear in case you're in an accident. And I owe you for veterinarian services, for feeding every lost dog that I dragged home at the end of a rope, and for healing the pains of puppy love. And I owe you for entertainment, entertainment that kept the household going through some pretty rough times, for making wonderful productions at Christmas, 4th of July, birthdays, and for making make-believe come true. And you did it all on such a limited budget. I owe you for construction work, for building kites and confidence, hopes and dreams, and somehow you made them all touch the sky. And for cementing together a family so that it would stand the worst kinds of shocks and blows, and for laying down a good strong foundation to build a life on. I owe you for carrying charges, for carrying me on your books for the necessities of life that a growing boy somehow, well, they just have to have. Things like a pair of high-top boots with a little pocket on the side for a jackknife. And one thing, Mom, I'll never forget. When there were two pieces of apple pie left and three hungry people, you were always the one who decided that you didn't really like apple pie much anyway. These are just a few of the things for which payment is long overdue. The person that I owe it to worked very, very cheap. She managed by simply doing without a whole lot of things that she needed herself. My IOUs add up to more than I could ever hope to repay. But you know the nicest thing about it all? That I know that she would have marked the entire bill paid in full for just one kiss and four little

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1: Well, folks, here we are again, the Skillet Lickers. Yes, that's Riley over here by me with the big guitar. Yes, that's Gid with that wild fiddle. Yes, Fate over here with that mean banjo. So we're going to play you the tune that you've been calling for, Liberty, off of the corn liquor still, and Lord help us to get right.

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She walks out on the tarmac, her tears are streaming down.

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Carl Jackson wrote this, and it sort of tells the story of the life of a road musician or a truck driver or a travel salesman or whatever. And y'all listen to the words, the beautiful words. One title, Erase the Miles.

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Hey, good morning, WPAQ in Mount Airy, North Carolina. Got a few seconds until 6 o'clock. I'm going to go ahead and take a look at the forecast and get some things going this morning. Looks like we've got temperatures around 55, 56 degrees. A little bit of breeze blowing around out there. That's due to that, again, that wraparound effect of the nor'easter that's creating havoc up in the northeastern, up around the northeast seaboard right now, the eastern seaboard. So we'll get that a little bit, a little more coming up in the next day or so. That'll kind of go away. That does benefit us, actually. Not doing them a lot of good, but it's benefiting us for the next few days.

Of course, humidity is down already, and that's a good sign. We're going to be well below 50% today. Just a beautiful week altogether. Looks like maybe a little chance of rain is building Friday, Saturday afternoon, actually. They've took it out of the forecast on Friday, and they've put it into Saturday. Chance of showers in the a.m. hours right now at 40%. So overnight, Friday night, we may get some rain coming in here. No mention of precipitation otherwise on that. Again, a windy day today. 76 and sunny, northwest winds 7 to 15 miles an hour, 25-mile-an-hour gusts. And again, that's due to that tail end or the left end of that nor'easter that's sweeping around. And tonight, clear, 56 the overnight low. Winds start to wind down. We do get those northwesterly breezes for another couple of days. And again, that is going to benefit us. 77 tomorrow and sunny. Winds about almost near 10 miles an hour. 54 Monday night and clear. And winds calm down Monday night. And Tuesday, we get back into the 80s, but that is no stretch for us. Some beautiful weather. 80 on Tuesday, 83 Wednesday, mid-80s on Thursday and Friday. And that includes sunshine along the way. Overnight lows, not too warm, actually, mid-50s, and gradually making their way up the ladder to around low 60s Thursday night and Friday night. And partly sunny on Saturday, 79 to high. Again, in the early a.m. hours, that chance of rain starting to pop up. The only possibility of chance of it right now we have in the forecast. So, again, these first 2 weeks of fall have been made to order, more or less. And got another beautiful week ahead. You'll start to see the leaves take more of a turn and maybe they may prematurely start drying up. We may get a very quick leaf turn in this one, the way it checks out. 55 degrees again, 77% humidity on the way down. And a lot of sports from yesterday, of course. Taking a look at what's going on. Baseball playoffs. Today is the last day of the regular season. Philadelphia on the brink of collapsing. The last playoff spot left either goes to Philadelphia or Arizona. Arizona right now has a tiebreaker as far as that goes. If Philadelphia loses today and Arizona wins, and Arizona moves into the playoffs. If Philadelphia wins, they move into the playoffs. So interesting day as they get ready for the action today. Yesterday, in the National League, it was the Mets over Washington 7-1. Braves beating Miami 8-3. A lot of these on cruise control right now using their reserves as they get set for playoff action coming up that begins middle of the week. Milwaukee over St. Louis 3-2. Again, San Diego, Arizona had a chance actually to lock it up yesterday. They lost 10-7 to San Diego. And the Dodgers over San Francisco 4-3. Meanwhile, Philadelphia got bombarded at home, losing to Tampa Bay 12-1 in interleague play. Spoiler, their chances of clinching that last playoff berth. It was the Tigers over Pittsburgh 4-3, Cincinnati beating Toronto 5-1, and Colorado over the Chicago White Sox 9-6 in interleague play as well. And some of these Baltimore and the Yankees, they got put on a holding pattern yesterday. They'll play today. Likewise for Boston and Chicago Cubs. Those teams, the Nor'easter sweeping through there and creating a little havoc up around that way. So those teams rained out yesterday. Some American League scores from yesterday. Cleveland beating Kansas City 11-5. Texas over Minnesota 6-2, and Houston winning over the Athletics 13-2. Seattle a winner at home over the LA Angels 8-4. And again, today the last day of the Major League regular season. Playoffs beginning coming up

0: on Tuesday. And some of those games are nailed down now. It's the Yankees in Boston playing in the wild card game. Coming up in the American League ranks. And also the Cubs and the Padres will play in the National League wild card. Best of three series for that one. And, of course, turned through some college football yesterday. Going down the list, some upsets. Big day for Wake Forest. Deacons improving to 3-1. A block field goal at the end of the game. Deacons survive at Louisville 30-27, beating the number 16-ranked Cardinals. And the second victory on the road for the Deacons over a ranked team, I believe. It's early in the season. They haven't done that since 1945, I believe they said. 1945-46 season. It was Wake over Louisville, 30-27. And another ranked victory over an opponent for the Deacons. Other ACC games, Virginia Tech beating Boston College 21-14. Pitt rolling over Bucknell 59-0. It was Florida State beating Central Arkansas 34-7. Duke, a winner at home over William and Mary, 62-7. Virginia likewise at home, thumping Delaware 42-3. It was Miami, no problem, with Central Michigan at home, number 6, Hurricanes, 52-3. Appalachian State getting past, losing to NC State on the road, 41-31. Good game of interstate rivalries. And it was number 22, SMU, beating Missouri State 34-24, Stanford over Georgia Tech 34-27. Turning to the top 25, big upset of the day. Number 21, Florida blasting number 4, Ole Miss 52-28. Ole Miss will be bounced way back in the polls this week. They will not be competing for a national championship. That's pretty much a resolve. Number 1, Texas had a time at Tennessee, they finally won 20-17 on the road. It was number 7, Ohio State beating Illinois 42-19. Number 11, Texas Tech over Sam Houston 49-14. Number 3, Notre Dame, a winner at Purdue 49-10. And number 2, Georgia, no problem with Oklahoma at home 41-13. And also number 15, Iowa beating number 18, Michigan 31-7. Penn State losing to Wisconsin 24-20. Number 8, Alabama. Of course, they're going to move up in the polls. Sportswriter is going to make sure of that. Alabama beating South Carolina 49-18. And number 10, LSU over Texas A&M 35-6. Some regional scores. Drake beat Davidson yesterday. It was Chattanooga over Citadel. Richmond topping Furman. Elon, a winner at home over Maine. East Tennessee beating Western Carolina 58-31. Marshall getting past Gardner-Webb 36-35. It was East Carolina rolling over NC Central 42-9. Campbell beating Hampton 44-20. James Madison over Old Dominion 46-20. Louisiana, a winner at Charlotte, 34-7. And North Carolina A&T beating Rhode Island at home, 22-18. That's some regional scores from yesterday. And that's a wrap on college football. And, of course, some NFL action coming up today. We'll get that here in just a little bit. The Hollywood Casino 400 starting lineup today. Joey Logano, the hot hand now, going into the playoffs or midway through the playoffs. He is on a pole position today in his Ford. Logano's on the inside. Kyle Larson's in a Chevrolet on the outside. Second row has Christopher Bell, Carson Hocevar, and row three, Ty Gibbs and Denny Hamlin. Row four, Bubba Wallace, William Byron, and rounding out the top ten, Ryan Preece and Josh Berry. And the Wood Brothers Ford in the number 10 spot in the pole positions at Kansas Speedway today and rounding out the top 12 in row 6. Austin Cindric, Chris Beshear on the outside. That, again, is your starting lineup. Ford's doing very well in the polling at Kansas for yesterday. And a quick look at the NFL scores from yesterday as well. Not for scores, but some games coming up today. 1 o'clock games, Chargers at Buffalo. Panthers on the road at Cleveland take on the Browns at 1. These all 1 o'clock games. Jets at Detroit to play the Lions. Indianapolis hosting the Texans. It's Kansas City at Miami today at 1. Tennessee at New York to play the Giants. Cincinnati at Pittsburgh. And the Washington Commanders at home to play Seattle. Commanders still 0-2 looking for the first win. Seattle 2-0. And Commanders look like they may come away with a third loss. Also 1 o'clock, Patriots at Jacksonville. 4 o'clock game today. Arizona at San Francisco, and Minnesota will be at Tampa Bay today. Two teams in opposite directions, Vikings 2-0, Bucks 0-2. 4:30 today, Ravens at Dallas to play the Cowboys, and the Raiders will be, Las Vegas Raiders will be in New Orleans today. And the 8 o'clock game tonight, L.A. Rams at Denver to play the Broncos. Monday night game, Eagles at Chicago taking on the Bears. And that is where it shapes up, of course. Thursday night's game, once again, Atlanta over Green Bay, 35-14, if you want to go back a couple of days. And that's some scores from yesterday and a little wrap-up of sports.
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0: We've got the old Trailblazer coming up here in just a couple of minutes. Right now, here's a Primitive Quartet.

Getting out again on old Dan at this time, blazing the path to the hearts of sinners. We're happy to be back with you folks. We bring it to the close another series on the old Trailblazer, the work of the Holy Spirit. And we've been looking in the last few days at what the church has lost. One of the things we have lost, Bible repentance, which is a missing note in our present day preaching. Oh, my friend, our Lord's first text was Mark 1:15. Repent and believe the gospel. His last text was command to his disciple. Thus it is written, thus it behooved Christ to suffer and to rise from the dead the third day, and that repentance and remission should be preached in his name among all nations, beginning at Jerusalem. His ministry was calling men to repentance. That's our calling. He said, I came not to call the righteous, but sinners. If we have lost Holy Spirit conviction, and we have, which we have, and we've lost repentance. There's no repentance without first there's manifested in the heart of the sinner by the Holy Spirit. The Holy Spirit shows the sinner who he is by nature, what he is by nature, that he's a child of Satan, that he's a rebel, a child of wrath, and then shows him what he is by nature, that he's lost. He has no righteousness whatsoever. No natural goodness, without strength, and then shows him the judgment that he's under, that he's condemned to die, a fit subject for hell, guilty, unfit to live. I know that sounds strange to some of you. You won't have it, my friend, but that individual going to hell without warning, unless God pardons him. Bible repentance is the sinner's acknowledge his guiltiness before God. Taking his place, we often ask, what is repentance, Trailblazer? I tell you, simply taking the blame. Have you ever took the blame? Have you? Have you ever took the blame for yourself, my friend? I've often told you here that half of the marriages in this country now are falling apart, and most of it could be solved if one of those individuals, man or wife, would say, you know, darling, I'm sorry. I'm sorry I messed up. I'm sorry I sinned. I'm sorry I did this. My friend taking the blame. That's repentance. That's repentance. Without repentance, there's no salvation. You can't be saved without repentance, my friend. Oh, when an individual rejects Holy Spirit conviction, he naturally rejects by repentance. Therefore, there's no salvation. You can't preach remission of sin without preaching repentance. Therefore, there can be no forgiveness of your sin in and apart from repentance. A sinner can't repent and not know it? No. Listen, a sinner can't take his place before God as a lost, guilty sinner and not know it. Therefore, a sinner cannot be saved and not know it. You can be lost and not know it, but not saved and not know it. Not only have we rejected Bible repentance, and it's a lost doctrine, a missing note in our preaching, from which there can be no resurrection, but we've substituted decision for Christ. Our decision for Jesus is what they do now. And church membership. You meet folks in the store, they say, where do you go to church? No, not me. I don't ask folks where they go to church. I ask them if they give me opportunity. I say, are you a child of the living God? Are you saved? Are you a Christian? Oh, my friend, listen. Pastor Shelton told us of an occasion where he was holding a meeting one night and he met this lady. And she introduced herself to him, and she said, tomorrow night I'm going to bring my husband with me. He had to work tonight. I had an engagement. So the next night, he was under an old tent out there somewhere. And next night, she brought her husband up to the front and said, Pastor, this is my husband. I want you to meet him. And he said, kindly made a small talk with him, and he said, are you a Christian? She snapped him and said, well, I guess he is. He's a Baptist preacher. He said, ma'am, that doesn't mean anything. It doesn't mean anything. I know it probably offended him, but listen, blood redemption is taking the secondary place in the average pulpit today. Blood redemption is minimized in so many circles and laughed at and made fun. I've had folks call me and say, I don't want none of your blood and guts religion. I don't want none of your hell, fire, and damnation preaching. But one of these days, my friend, when they stand before the judgment bar of God, they'll wish to God they had never been born.

Oh, my friend, do you know man has to pay for his sin, either by trusting the Lord or by going to hell for his trouble? I'm telling you, friend, it's not a joking matter to me. It's serious as a heart attack, as the old folks say. Listen, when I see the blood, I'll pass over you. It's the blood upon the altar that maketh the atonement. Without the shedding of blood, there is no remission or no forgiveness. Are you under the blood this morning? We've been here now a long time with many of you. And my heart is big as a pumpkin, but my heart is sad. My heart is weary. My body is weary, my friend. The only safe place, sir, sinner, is under the blood. Are you under it? The only shelter from the storm of wrath of a sin-avenging God. Did you know God hates sin? We don't serve a little fairy tale God. No, sir. The Bible said God is angry with the wicked every day. He is. He's angry. Don't minimize that, my friend. God is angry with the wicked. Oh, we just all love Jesus. No, we don't. No, we don't. We hate God. By nature, man don't want God to rule over them. You know why folks are not saved? Because they don't want their will broken. They don't want their will broken. Your will be broken or you'll never be saved. You'll go to hell without warning, my friend, thinking you're a big shot in some church if your will has never been broken. I've never seen such an outburst or outcropping of sin in the churches today. The preacher's going off with the piano player or with the money, taking the money and going off. Or to a preacher that's been a closet homo all his life and now going off with another one under the guise of whatever, my friend. All that's happening right up under our noses. Isn't that awful? Do you know that Christ died for you personally? Can you look up into the starry skies like I do? I like to go out on my back porch. I live out here in kind of little old towns, kind of country-like. Go out on my back porch. I got two or three high-back rockers there. Late in the evening, in the summertime, fall, I go out there and everybody else has gone to bed or gone to town or something. And just look up and say, thank you, Lord. Look up in those starry skies. Thank you, Lord. But say, are you too big shot to do that? Are you? Oh, my friend, can you look up and say, Christ died for me? We have a plaque up over our pulpit here in the chapel. Christ died for me. Brother Shelton got a man to paint that sign in the old tabernacle in New Orleans one time. And had a painter to go in there and paint it. He wrote it down for him. Come back over there and said he's ready for his money. He got it painted. Brother Shelton said, let me look at it before you go. He went over and he said, no, Joe, you got it wrong. He said, well, I wrote, painted just what you said. He said, no, I wrote, Christ died for me. And you painted, Christ died for us. A lot of difference, my friend. So he had to go back up there and paint it over, get it old long ladder out and repaint it. So we have it here in the chapel in Walker. Christ died for me. Can you say that, my friend? Oh, not only have we lost the reality of blood redemption, but now we've substituted our social life, religious movies and kindred thing to entertain and amuse, keep our folks with the church, and then tell them that because they're members of the church that they know the Lord, that they're saved. Let one of them become disturbed a little about his soul, and the average preacher does not know what to do with him. Like I asked you last week, what do you know, Pastor? Do you know what to do if one of your members stood up in the back of the building and said, Pastor, I'm a lost soul. I want to be saved. He wants to comfort you and say, oh, you must, that's Satan. No, my friend. No. Let me ask you. You listen to me. Let me talk to you one-on-one. Let me ask you this question. May the Holy Spirit make it personal and definite. Are you saved? Are you under the blood? I asked my old trucker friends out there on I-80, I-40, I-95, driving that old long truck with them big wheels under it. When you get down there at the next brake stop, gas stop, or fuel stop, look in that big old mirror and say, am I saved? Mother, when you go in the bathroom in the morning, get ready for work or school or wherever, you in there painting and powdering, look in that mirror and say, am I saved? If I die today, am I going to heaven? Will I go to be with the Lord? I challenge you to ask that question.

0: question. You get an answer back, I tell you that. Christ, has Christ been revealed to your heart as having died for you? Do you? Can you? Can you say that, my friend? I can. I can. The old trailblazer can tell you, Christ died for me. I was just an old sinner, lost and undone, didn't care. But the Lord, because of his long suffering, because of his compassion, because of his love, he said he came to seek and to save lost sinners. I was lost, and I didn't seek the Lord. He sought me. He sought me out. I'm a big believer in the providence of God. The Lord providentially, someone invited me to hear the late pastor, L.R. Shelton, where the truth was going out. And I heard the truth. I had never heard it before. Maybe you've never heard it, my friend. Do you know what the truth is? The truth is that Christ died for sinners. We preach just two things here at Radio Mission. Man is a sinner. Christ died for sinners. You say, well, I won't have that. We're too modern. We left all that behind. No, no. Did you know the Bible never gotten old? No, it's not got old. It's not one jot nor tittle in it that ever got old. It said that God loves sinners. Christ died for sinners. And I asked you, are you a sinner? The Bible says Christ came to seek and to save that which was lost. Have you ever been lost? If you've never been lost, you're not saved. No, if you've never been lost, you're not saved. You can be joining the biggest church in the country. You can be supporting a church where they got 30,000 members. I had a man call me the other day and said he goes to a church in Texas where they have 30,000 members. I said, well, he said, we got 24 preachers on staff, Pastor. I said, well, are there anybody getting saved? He said, oh, we have 100 decisions every Sunday. I said, well, I didn't ask you how many decisions you have, brother. Brother, think about it, would you? Is that all you have, a decision? A decision for what? The Scripture said no man can come to the Son except the Father draw him. Has the Father ever drawn you, my friend? Are you under the blood this morning? The old trailblazer's kind of weary, ready to go home, get back to the house, and maybe been gone all the week out on the old road with old Dan and me. Kind of road weary, used to say, but I got to get back, get ready for the Lord's Day. Yes, get ready for the Lord's Day. It just seems like the bones gets weary, saddle weary. That's right. Oh, and I wish I could hear from some of you. Would you sit down and write me and call me? And especially you who want to be saved. I'd like to hear from a dozen of you this week who want to be saved. I'll talk with you. I'll tell you how the Lord saves a sinner. That's the only message I have, that Christ died for sinners. And if you're looking for comfort, I don't have any, except that there's hope. There's a balm in Gilead. Oh, my friend, there's a balm in Gilead. Yes, sir. And I wish you would take to reading your Bible if you haven't been doing it. And then pray for me. And then take care. Would you do that? Take your children to Sunday school if you have a good one. If you have a good sound preacher, tell him you love him. Pray for him. Help him do anything he needs helping with. And then come see me. We're down here in South Louisiana. If you're down here on a vacation, come by and see me. I'll be glad to have you. We'll put you on a nail if we have to find a place for you. And remember, I love you. The Lord loves you. And I appreciate it. If we pray for me, remember, be back next week with another message from God's Word. Goodbye and God bless you.
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2: You just heard the Old Trailblazer broadcast of Pastor Alvin Pendarvis. 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I'll give you that address coming up here in just a minute from the Old Trailblazer. Coming up at the top of the hour, we'll have our Little Mountain Gospel time.

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Again, you just heard the old Trailblazer broadcast. 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I was trying to locate that address again. I misplaced that one. That's the old Trailblazer, Box 1810, Walker, Louisiana, 70785. Again, 1810 Walker, Louisiana, 70785. We'll repeat that later on with the Voice of Truth broadcast, of course. They're online at radiomissions.org. And look at that humidity. The humidity is still dropping already, so it's going to be a beautiful day. It pretty much gives you an idea that you got a very nice day ahead. Humidity has dropped already from 77% to 72%. Usually we're about 90%. This time early in the morning, kind of a moot point, but some very good indications there. A little bit of a northwest breeze. This is the first time in a while where you step out when you don't have any dew on the grass, get your feet wet. So, that next couple of days, it's going to be that case. Might even get you a chance to get out early on and mow the lawn tomorrow morning, maybe. Temperatures around 76 today and sunny. Northwest wind 7 to 13 miles an hour. 25-mile-an-hour gusts. Those winds are going to be substantial today, that breeze. That's that wraparound effect of that nor'easter. And that combined with a full moon makes it very interesting. Things could get pretty rough up around the northern coast, around the eastern coast, on the seaboard up there up in the northern states today due to the high tide naturally from the effects of a full moon and that nor'easter. That is a bad combination altogether. But we're benefiting from that. Some beautiful weather ahead through the week.

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Good morning. We'd like to welcome you once again to Little Mountain Gospel Time, presented each Sunday morning from 7 to 7:30 by Little Mountain Baptist Church, Ararat, North Carolina. This is Bill Watson speaking, and I trust for

The next 30 minutes, you would just stay tuned and enjoy the good blessings of the Lord with us. Also, we'd like to hear from you. Like for you to drop us a card or a letter. We take care of the broadcast here at the church, but we'd like to hear from you and like for you to write us. You have a preaching and Sunday school every Sunday morning, and we have some great teachers here at the church, and I trust that you'd come to hear them teach and come to the worship service and get in on the preaching part of the service. And we're going to be praying that the Lord will just touch your heart. You'd come to be with us here at the church.

Thank you for that good singing. That was a blessing. I want you to be turning with us to the book of Romans chapter 1. I'll do a rough smart of reading this morning to get the point across. I have several verses I'd like to read, and we'll be as brief as we possibly can and try to exalt the Lord Jesus and lift him up. He said, if I be lifted up, I'll draw all men unto me. And of course, he was lifted up on Calvary. And ever since then, there's been scores of people lifted up with the Lord Jesus and saved. In the book of Romans chapter 1 and verses 1, we'll begin reading, if you've got your Bible open, to Romans chapter 1. Paul, the servant of Jesus Christ, called to be apostle, separated unto the gospel of God, which he had promised afore by the prophet in the Holy Scripture, concerning his Son, Jesus Christ our Lord, which was made of the seed of David according to the flesh, and declared to be the Son of God with power according to the Spirit of holiness by the resurrection from the dead, by whom we have received grace and apostleship for obedience to the faith among all nations for his name, among whom are ye also called of Jesus Christ. To all that be in Rome, beloved of God, called to be the saints, grace be unto you and peace from God the Father and the Lord Jesus Christ. First, I thank my God through Jesus Christ for you all, that your faith is spoken all throughout the whole world. For God is my witness, whom I serve in my spirit and the gospel of his Son, that without ceasing I make mention of you always in my prayers, making request, if by any means, now at length, that I might have a prosperous journey by the will of God to come unto you. For I long to see you, that I may impart unto you some spiritual gift, to the end ye may be established. That is, that I may be comforted together with you by the mutual faith both of you and me. Now I would not have you ignorant, brethren, that oftentimes I purpose to come unto you, but was led hitherto, that I might have some fruits among you also, even as among the Gentiles. I'm a debtor both to the Greek and the barbarian, both to the wise and the unwise. So as much as in me is, I'm now ready to preach the gospel to you that are at Rome also. I'm not ashamed of the gospel of Christ, for it's the power of God unto salvation to everyone that believeth, to the Jew first and also to the Greek. For herein is the righteousness of God revealed from faith to faith, as it is written, the just shall live by faith. We'll look to the Lord together in prayer, and we'll bring the message from God's Word. Father, we thank you for the privilege that we've had to read a portion of the Word of God. And you said faith cometh by hearing, and hearing by the Word of God. And I pray that you'd use the Scripture this morning to open our heart so that we can receive the engrafted Word and be saved by the grace of God. No doubt there's people that's listening to the Facebook this morning that's never been saved. And I pray that you'd open their heart as well, that they might come to the knowledge of the truth and be saved before it's everlasting too late. Thank you again for saving us. Bless now and have right away in dominion. We'll thank you for all that you do. In Jesus' name we do pray. Amen
and amen. In chapter 1 and verses 14 is our text verse that we'll be referring to along as we bring the message from God's Word. I'm a debtor both to the Greek and the barbarian, both to the wise and the unwise. That will be our text.

If we through the Spirit do mortify the deeds of the body, we shall live. For as many as are led by the Spirit of God, they are the sons of God. Now the Bible tells us again in our text that he was a debtor to the Greek, the barbarian, and the wise and the unwise. Now this represents all mankind. And God wants everybody everywhere to be saved and come to the knowledge of the truth. He don't want nobody to die in their sins. And that's the reason that we have a copy of the Word of God, so that we can know how to get saved and so that we can go to heaven. And he pins it down so that we can know the truth. And the truth is what sets us free so that we can go to heaven. And so we have to listen carefully to the Word of God. Paul's gospel is committed to mankind in order that we could come to the saving knowledge of the Lord Jesus. That's what the Word and the gospel is all about. The Bible said, I'm not ashamed of the gospel of Christ, for it's the power of God unto salvation to everyone that believeth, to the Jew first, and also to the Greek. Now, the Bible tells us in the book of Romans chapter 1 and verses 16 that we all that's been saved by the grace of God, we are debtors. First of all, we are debtors because Jesus Christ is the only Savior of this world. Now, Jesus Christ came into this world for one purpose, and that purpose was to seek and to save that one which is lost. He tells us in Romans chapter 1 and verses 16, for I'm not ashamed of the gospel of Christ, for it's the power of God unto salvation to everyone that believeth, to the Jew first and also to the Greek. Now, when you look at this congregation this morning, it's made up of Greek people, or people, not Jews, but Paul came to preach to the Greeks, and he's a Greek student. He came to preach to the Greeks. We are duty-bound as far as the church is concerned. And God left us here to be able to witness to the people that's lost and alienated without God and without hope. And the only way that they can know the truth is to hear the truth. And the truth will set them free. That's what I'm preaching today. I'm preaching about the truth of God's Word. Now, Jesus said, I'm the way, the truth, and the life. You can't live apart from Jesus Christ, spiritually speaking. You can't live. You're dead in trespasses and sin. That's what the Bible tells us in the book of Ephesians chapter 2 and verses 1. You hath he quickened who were dead in trespasses and sin. 61 years ago, that was my condition. I was dead in trespasses and sin. And I heard the gospel of Jesus Christ, and three nights I heard the truth, the gospel of Jesus Christ. And on the third night, I received the Lord Jesus Christ into my heart. The preacher preached unto me, and seemingly he knew just exactly what I was doing and where I was spiritually speaking, and he was preaching to my heart. And on the third night, which was on Wednesday night, I received the Lord Jesus Christ as my Savior. And the Bible said, as many as received him, to them gave he power to become the sons of God, and them that believe on his name. And so the Bible said that he's the way, the truth, and the life. In the book of Acts chapter 4 and verses 12, neither is there salvation in any other, for there's none other name given unto heaven among men whereby that man can be saved. Jesus Christ came to be our Savior, and he had to go to the

cross of Calvary. Now remember that we was born in sin and shapen in iniquity. We all sinned and come short of the glory of God. There's none that sinneth not. Everybody is born in sin and shapen in iniquity. And so when you come accountable to your sins and realize that you're a sinner, you need to get saved by the grace of God so you can go to heaven. And by the way, the only way that people can go to heaven is through the Lord Jesus Christ. He is the Savior of all mankind, and He wants everybody to be saved and come to the knowledge of the truth. And so we are debtors to the Lord Jesus Christ. It was Him that went to Calvary and paid the penalty of our sin. The Bible said the wages of sin is death, and we aim to die as sure as we live. We're going to die. And so the only way that we could escape death, physical death, the only way that we could escape spiritual death is through the Lord Jesus Christ. You see, we are dead. We're dead in trespasses and sin. And so we are debtor. We are a debtor. And Jesus paid our debt when He went to Calvary and paid the penalty of our sins on the cross of Calvary. Number two, we're a debtor because Jesus gave the church the plans of evangelism so that we could all come to the saving knowledge of the truth. And He said in verses 5 of the book of Romans, in the book of Romans chapter 1 and verses 5, listen to what the Bible says, in whom we have received grace and apostleship for obedience to the faith among all nations for His name. And so that's the way that we are saved, by the grace of God. But we are debtors. Since we've been saved, we have received the Word of God, and we didn't receive the Word of God in vain, because there is power in the Word of God. The Word of God is quick, powerful, sharper than any two-edged sword, piercing even the dividing asunder the soul of the spirit, the joint and the marrow, and is a discerner of the thoughts and the intents of the heart. God knows us a whole lot better than we know us. And so He sent His Son. And so now we are a debtor to Him. God didn't save us just to go to heaven. God saved us to take other people to heaven with us. He wants everybody to be saved. And so He saved us to take other people to heaven with us. He don't want us to go in empty-handed. He wants us to tell everybody about Jesus, the Lamb of God. And so He gave us a commission to tell everybody. Now here is the commission. The Bible tells us in the book of Matthew, chapter 28, in verses 16. Then the 11 disciples went away into Galilee, into a mountain where Jesus had appointed them. And when they saw Him, they worshipped Him, and some doubted. And Jesus came and spake unto them, saying, all power is given unto me in heaven and in earth. Go ye therefore and teach all nations, baptizing them in the name of the Father, the Son, and the Holy Ghost, teaching them to observe all things whatsoever I have commanded you. And lo, I'm with you always, even to the end of the world. Now, when we get saved by the grace of God, the Spirit of Jesus Christ comes into us, and He takes up His abode, and He promises to never leave us and never forsake us, but go with us all the way, even to the end of the world. And because He lives, we live also.

0: life we now live, we live with the faith, by his faith. The life we now live, we live with faith of the Son of God that loved us and gave himself for us. Now Jesus took our sins to Calvary and paid the penalty of our sins through his death on the cross of Calvary. He suffered and bled and died so that we could have life and have life abundantly through him. And that's the reason that I'm living today, is because he died for me. And he rose again the third day from the grave. Stayed with his disciples for 40 days. And went out on Mount Olive, and the cloud received him up out of sight. And he went back and sat down at the right hand of the throne of God. He left us as Christians now in charge so that we can share the gospel of Jesus Christ with the people that hear it and can be saved by the grace of God. And he's working constantly. This commission that he left us is to be fulfilled by us. And so he tells us in verses 19, I want you to therefore teach all nations, baptizing them in the name of the Father and the Son and the Holy Spirit, or Holy Ghost, teaching them to observe all things whatsoever I've commanded you. And lo, I'm with you all the way, even to the end of the world. Now his Spirit lives in us, and he promised to never leave us under no circumstances, but go all the way with us, even to the end of the world. And he did that so that we could fulfill the commission. We are obligated to fulfill the commission that he left us to do, and that is to share the gospel with the people that we come in contact with. We are debtors. That is the scope of the commission. We are debtors, and we need to do what God tells us to do. I'm real backward, and I thought, well, I'm not able to be able to witness to people. But I remember my pastor, he said that Bill, he knew the Lord is dealing with my heart about preaching 61 years ago. And he was looking at me one Sunday, was having homecoming, and he just kept looking at me. I thought, well, wonder why he's looking to be like that. And finally he came where I was and said, would you preach for me on Wednesday night? And I said, well, I've not been called to preach. He said, well, would you teach for me on Wednesday night? And I said, I'll do the best I can. And so on Wednesday night, I exercised the gift of pastoring. I knew that the Lord all the time was called me to preach. But I preached, and when I gave the invitation, Geraldine, I believe is her name, Johnny Sawyer's wife, Glenda, you remember this, I guess, Johnny Sawyer's wife jumped.
1: 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This is WPAQ in Mount Airy, North Carolina. Right now, we present the program Half Hour with Jesus that Brother Rayton Puckett started here in 1960. 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
2: Good morning. It's a privilege and an honor that the Lord has allowed us another Sunday to come your way on the last Sunday in the month of September. Time certainly marches on. I'm reminded of that old saying, only one life will soon be passed, and only what's done for Christ will last. And there's certainly a lot of truth in that statement. I'm reminded on a regular basis of the influence that Dad had on people, both in his ministry and the way he lived his life. I had a little unusual occurrence this past week. I was at the gym, and this woman came up to me. I didn't know her. To my knowledge, I'd never seen her before. Maybe I did years ago. But she said, "You're Rayton Puckett's son," and I agreed that I was. And she told me that her parents attended Northwest Baptist Church in Greensboro while Dad was the pastor there. She went on to tell me how much they thought of Dad and how much his ministry meant to them. And that's just a reminder, although Dad's gone to his heavenly home, that the influence that he had while he lived his life here on planet Earth still continues to this day. And that just lets us know that we can be a witness with our lips, and that's good, but maybe even better, the way we live our life as Christians, that will be a bigger influence to people who are watching us, and certainly people are watching the way we live. I have some financial support that I'd like to acknowledge. Charity Baptist Church in Greensboro, Brother Tommy and Sister Tina Nichols. Opal Edwards wrote a nice letter, said she listened and she contributed to the broadcast. Thank you, ma'am. Also, we had a couple other people, they know who they are, that sent some money to go to the expense of the broadcast, and we certainly appreciate all the folks that help us out financially. The Joyful Sounds have been singing for many years. I'm not sure exactly how many, but I would say it's somewhere in the neighborhood of 40 years. My son Brandon sang with them for about 10 of those years. I have a lot of songs by them that I really enjoy, and they're a blessing. And this one is one of my favorites, and I hope it'll be a blessing to you also. The title of it, No Need to Doubt Him Now.

certainly a lot of truth in that song. No need to doubt our Lord. Even the best of men and women may at times let us down, some through no fault of our own, but our Heavenly Father. We can always depend on Him. His word is true. His promises are true. And it never fails. This morning, with the Lord's help, I'd like to speak on one word, commitment. And the Joyful Sounds have certainly been committed to their ministry and song for many years. The Apostle Paul, he had a desire to finish his earthly ministry well, and he certainly did. He also encouraged Timothy to preach seriously and fearlessly. Preach the word, even if listeners desire to hear, or preach even harder when they don't want to hear. The importance of preaching is there will come a time when people in the pews will not want to hear sound doctrine, but instead would rather hear sermons that soothe the ears rather than convicting the hearts. A man of God cannot preach the Bible without speaking on sound doctrine. That word commitment, it means dedicated to a cause. I'm reminded of the old story, and of course, most of my stories are old stories, but the old story of the breakfast of ham and eggs. The chicken contributed, but the pig was committed. Or we could say the hen gave some while the pig gave all. And the ministry, it's indeed a high calling, and it takes commitment to carry out that calling. In 2 Timothy 4:5, we read these words, "But watch thou in all things, endure afflictions, do the work of an evangelist, make full proof of thy ministry." That verse begins with a command, and the command is to watch. Watch against the temptations of Satan and yielding to the things of the world that certainly will appeal to our flesh. Paul wrote on numerous occasions about the importance of being an ever-vigilant sentry. Watching, it can be a lonely time, especially during the nighttime hours. I was thinking back years ago before I retired, I was hired one time to guard equipment in a tent overnight. It was not only a battle to stay awake, but it seemed that the minutes would just hang like hours in the silence. Watching can be likened to a shepherd guarding his sheep. Watching can indeed be a lonely task, even without the benefits of company at times. It's not only a time to be sober while you're

Watching, but also a time to be strong. The message from God's man, it will not always enjoy widespread acceptance. That verse said to endure afflictions, and I think that means the preacher at times has to dedicate his body a living sacrifice. He has to forget self, forget his individual personal desires and ambitions. His mind, most importantly, must be sanctified because he realizes the importance of all the phases of his life, both in and out of the pulpit. People are watching the man of God to see how he lives, how he acts, and even more importantly, how he reacts. If his life does not correspond with his message, his sermon will not be effective. False teachers, they're present today. Apathy will be strong in certain members of the congregation, and unfortunately, others will even depart from the faith. But the man of God, his outlook is not directed so much as to what is taking place around him, but his focus is looking to God, who is the author and the finisher of our faith. As we continue this thought on commitment, Satan does not play games. He is indeed a formidable opponent. He puts up a fight, and even more so today because he knows his time is short. The man of God is engaged in a marathon. It's not a sprint. I'm thankful for many men of God that are still faithfully carrying out the ministry, pastoring churches in their 80s and even in their 90s. A soldier in the army does not give up when he's faced with hardships. He might get cold, hungry, wet, tired, and even wounded, but he keeps on fighting because the enemy must be conquered. Soldiers might get shot at, and as soldiers of the cross, all of us, and especially the man of God, need to be just as, if not more, dedicated to our call for service than our military personnel are. The truth of the matter is, we must endure hardship if we're to accomplish things for God. If a preacher stands in the pulpit and tells his congregation that the Christian journey is a path from heaven to earth strewn with roses, he's not being truthful. Jesus spoke about taking up the cross and being his follower. And if that is not your case, Jesus said, "You're not fit to be my disciples." We read his words that Matthew recorded in chapter 10 and verse 38. "And he that taketh not his cross and followeth after me is not worthy of me." Not only are Christians to be good watchmen and be prepared to endure hardships, but also to be soul winners. Timothy had been blessed in his ministry to be an evangelist along with his pastoral work and teaching, making full proof of the ministry. That again speaks of commitment. The work of the pastor, it's much more involved than just standing on in the pulpit and bringing a message. Christian work in general covers all kinds of service. Not every aspect of the ministry is done in the spotlight, but much of the service takes place behind the scenes. God's man must allow his message to be so important that it never becomes a sideline. He needs to keep it first and foremost in his life. In 2 Timothy 4:6, Paul wrote, "I am now ready to be offered, and the time of my departure is at hand." He's writing an encouraging word that speaks of what was then the present. He knew what time it was in his life. His imminent death was an offering in the service of Christ. His whole life after his conversion had been a sacrifice, and his death
would only complete his life. That word offered, to me, it's similar to the drink offering found in the book of Genesis in chapter 35 and verse 14. And Jacob set up a pillar in the place where he talked with him, even a pillar of stone. And he poured a drink offering thereon, and he poured oil thereon. The blood of martyrs in days gone by was not a sacrifice of atonement, but was a sacrifice of a life committed to God. All the Old Testament animal sacrifices pointed ahead to a time when the perfect sacrifice, the Lord Jesus Christ, would come from heaven to earth and offer his blood on the cross of Calvary as the atonement for the sin of mankind. Death to a good man like Paul is his release from the imprisonment of this world and his departure to the enjoyment of another world. With all that's been taking place in our world in recent days, the words of that old song to me ring even more true than ever. How beautiful heaven must be, sweet home of the happy and the free. Paul was not a quitter, and he was not afraid of death. He could look forward to being with Jesus because he had obeyed the call of conversion on the way to Damascus to seek out Christians and take them into custody. This man went from Paul the prosecutor to Paul the preacher. He had also obeyed the call to stewardship, and his testimony before King Agrippa is recorded for us in Acts 26:19. He said, "I was not disobedient unto the heavenly vision." I think all of us at times certainly have regrets, wish we could go back in time, roll back the clock, and do things differently, say things differently, handle situations in our past life differently. But Paul seemed to have no regrets. He used the word departure. It's both a military and a nautical term. For the soldier, it's like taking down his tent and moving to a new location. For the sailor, it's sailing on to a new place and perhaps an exciting adventure. And all of us as believers, regardless of how many more days we have left to live, we need to make our time count for the Lord. That old adage again comes to mind, only one life will soon be passed, and only what's done for Christ will last. Paul had obeyed the call to conversion and stewardship, but he also obeyed the call to service and had finished well. We read in 2 Timothy 4:7, "I have fought a good fight. I have finished my course. I have kept the faith." He had not been a slacker, nor a deserter or a coward. His ministry had often been a battle, not only with the devil, but many people opposed the ministry the Lord had given this man. And, of course, he continued to be strong in the faith, and I'm glad that he did. The word good means the right kind of fight. Paul was in a fight to do right, to stay right, and also to end right. Many believers have been in the wrong kind of fight that did not honor God, but rather brought reproach on the name of Christ. Paul's race had begun on the Damascus Road, and the end of this journey at this time he was writing to Timothy was just ahead. In spite of all the storms and the opposition that he had faced, Paul could testify that he had kept the faith. He had indeed been obedient to the heavenly vision, as he said, "I have finished my course." That statement can be likened to a painter who takes a canvas and completes every detail in the picture. It's likened to a farmer who puts his hand to the plow and finishes
plowing the

0: fulfilled. It's similar to a servant who receives an order and completely carries it out. It's like an athlete who completes the competition. Jesus spoke these words when he tasted death for every man on the cross. John said in chapter 19 and verse 30, the words of Jesus, when Jesus therefore had received the vinegar, he said, "It is finished," and he bowed his head and he gave up the ghost. The importance of keeping the faith is that faithfulness is a mark of stewardship. Many believers down through the years and even today, they started out well, they ran well for a while, but something came up and it caused them to fall by the wayside. My wife recently had lunch with a couple of her friends. Both of them used to attend church, but only one of them goes now. It seems everybody has a different excuse or they don't have a reason for quitting. Faithfulness is the stamp, the mark of a genuine believer. Faithfulness is the qualification of a true man of God. Faithfulness is the summary, certificate, fulfillment, and command of the Lord. And faithfulness will be rewarded. The words of Jesus, Matthew recorded in chapter 25 and verse 21, he said, "Well done, thou good and faithful servant. Thou hast been faithful over a few things. I will make thee ruler over many things. Enter thou into the joy of the Lord." Paul wanted to stay, to stand and finish what he had started. Paul was never detoured by some new wind of doctrine. In 2 Timothy 4:8, these words are recorded. "Henceforth," he said, "there is laid up for me a crown of righteousness, which the Lord, who is the righteous judge, shall give me at that day, and not to me only, but unto all them also that love his appearance." This apostle was looking ahead in time to the life hereafter. Not only today does heaven await the believer, but there will be rewards given out also. The crown given out in heaven is for service of the Lord while on earth. Paul had experience standing in front of judges who were not righteous, and he had received a verdict that was not fair or impartial. But the Lord is always the righteous judge. Only those who have borne the cross will win the crown. In athletic competitions in the time that Paul wrote this letter to Timothy, a laurel wreath was placed on the head of the winner. Today, when we have Olympics, gold medals are given out. The Bible tells us different crowns or rewards that are available to Christians according to their works. 1 Corinthians 3:8 says, "Every man shall receive his own reward according to his labor." We do not work for salvation, but our labor for the Lord will be rewarded. Some of the crowns to be won in a future day: the crown of life, the crown incorruptible, the crown of rejoicing, the crown of glory, and the crown of righteousness. It's also factual there will be believers, sadly, who will be ashamed at the judgment seat of Christ. We read in 1 John 2:28, "This admonition, and now, little children, abide in him," Christ, "that when he shall appear, we may have confidence and not be ashamed at his coming." The Lord is certainly coming again, and it could be soon. Paul had earlier written to the church at Corinth on this subject, and he told them about the importance of building our life on a firm foundation, which is, of course, the Lord Jesus Christ. In 1 Corinthians 3:12, "Now, if any man build upon this foundation, gold, silver, precious stones, wood, hay, stubble." Note the three items that were mentioned first that will stand the test of time: gold, silver, and precious stones. And then the last three could be considered a total loss. Those are wood, hay, and stubble. People who have lived for self will find their works consumed by the fire of the Lord. You and I can be fooled by people who claim to be a Christian, but there is coming a future day when every person's works will be revealed for what it really is. Paul called it two words: that day. And that day could very well be not very far away. We're also told that children of God should look forward to and love the thought of the second coming of Christ. If the last few months have not caught our attention as to the futility of laying up our treasures here on earth, I don't know what it might take to wake us up. That flooding in Mount Airy a few weeks back caused many business owners and homeowners to lose everything they had worked for. And I certainly have thought more about our heavenly home and the bliss that awaits us there more than I ever have before. I've heard folks who are older than me say they've never lived in such a time, and they never thought they would see and experience some of the things that are taking place in our country. Heaven is definitely sounding sweeter all the time. Thinking about the second coming should not only bring us peace and comfort, but also should be a motivating factor for us to do our best to reach the lost. The second coming of the Lord is indeed a blessed hope. Revelation 22:20 tells us, "He that testifieth these things saith, surely I come quickly. Amen. Even so, come, Lord Jesus." Abiding with Christ, it's a reward for the present. We don't have to wait till we get to heaven to enjoy the blessings of the Lord. We can walk in the light in a world of darkness. Joy can be ours in spite of all the sorrow that surrounds us. It seems at times, if it weren't for bad news, there would be no news at all. There is coming a day, and I look forward to that day, when tears will be a thing of the past. Christians right now can find guidance from God's Word in a world that lacks direction. We can enjoy calm in spite of the storms of life. Protection can be ours in times of conflict, and I'm thankful that all of that is indeed true. The final thing about crowns that believers can receive for faithful service is what we're going to do with those crowns. The 24 elders in Revelation, they cast their crowns before the throne to the one, the Lord Jesus Christ, who is worthy to receive honor, glory, and power. That will certainly be a good place for any believer and their crown to be cast at the feet of Jesus. Our time together this morning, we've talked about commitment. I'd ask you in closing to pray for me that I will be more committed than ever to be a Christ-like representative. Lord's willing, we'll be back with you again next Sunday morning.
1: 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Right now, it's time for the Bear Trail Baptist Church program with Pastor Tim Kratz.
2: Hey, amen. Well, it's good to be back on the radio again today. We certainly do appreciate the good Lord allowing us to be able to come to you by means of radio. This is the Barrett Trail Baptist Church broadcast. We certainly are privileged to be the pastor there, Brother Tim Krotz. We thank you so much for tuning in to our program. We certainly hope the Lord will help us and use us to be a help and a blessing to you today. Well, we've been looking at the book of 1 Corinthians for the last several weeks now, just doing an overview of the book of 1 Corinthians, not doing any kind of in-depth study at all, just an overview of the chapters. And we're in chapter number 6, 1 Corinthians chapter 6. We'll continue there in just a moment. As I mentioned, this is the Virtual Baptist Church broadcast. Our mailing address, as well as our physical address, it is 100 Born Again Lane in Cana, Virginia. And that zip code is 24317. We have Sunday school every Sunday morning at 10 a.m. Our morning service on Sunday is at 11 a.m. Our afternoon service is at 2 p.m. And our Wednesday night services are at 7:30. Our church does have a website, BarrettrailBaptistChurch.com. We also have a Facebook and a YouTube page. And we'd be delighted if you would tune into any of those to hear our radio broadcast and also sermons preached by myself and others at our church. I'd like to make a couple announcements for some local churches here to us as well. The White Plains Baptist Church will be having their King James Bible Jubilee, October the 11th through the 16th. On that Sunday, they'll have services at 10 a.m. and 6 p.m., and then Monday through Friday at 9:30 a.m. and 6:30 p.m. Pastor David Tucker and the congregation would like for you to come and be a part of that great meeting. Also, Bryant's Chapel Baptist Church, located on Radar Road, just outside of Mount Airy, is going to be having their fall revival October the 19th through the 21st at 7:30 p.m. nightly. Pastor Mike Martin would like to invite you to come and be with them in that meeting. And their guest preacher will be Pastor Steve Johnson. So keep that in prayer, if you will, in mind, if you're able to go and attend. I'm sure that'll be a blessing to the pastor and the preacher there at Bryant's Chapel. All right, let's pray together. And we're going to get started right in our broadcast today on the radio. And you pray for us that the Lord will help us and use us to be a blessing. Father, thank you for your goodness toward us and upon us. We are certainly undeserving of the blessings of the Lord and the goodness of the Lord, but we thank you for that, that you have done and are doing for us. I pray that you would use us now to be a help and a blessing to others on the program today. Help us to say those things that are needful and necessary and that are pleasing to you. And help us to refrain from saying anything that would be contrary to your way, your will, or your word. And Lord, we'll thank you for that. We sure love you. Thank you for loving us, Lord, being so good to us. In Jesus' name, amen. All right, 1 Corinthians chapter 6, we made it through the first 8 verses on last week's broadcast, and we talked about the matter. In fact, verse number 1 says, "Dare any of you, having a matter against another, go to law before the unjust and not before the saints?" So basically, the first 8 verses of the chapter had to do with one brother treating the other brother improperly. And so the Lord is giving instruction through the Apostle Paul, and he pretty much said, how dare you behave in that kind of unrighteous fashion or unrighteous manner? And so we're not going to go back and review those lessons from or those verses from last week. We're going to start in verse number 9, and we'll read several verses and hopefully make it as far as we can, maybe through the entire rest of the chapter. The Bible says in verse number 9, 1 Corinthians chapter 6, "Know ye not that the unrighteous shall not inherit the kingdom of God? Be not deceived, neither fornicators, nor idolaters, nor adulterers, nor effeminate, nor abusers of themselves with mankind, nor thieves, nor covetous, nor drunkards, nor revilers, nor extortioners shall inherit the kingdom of God. And such were some of you, but ye are washed, but ye are sanctified, but ye are justified in the name of the Lord Jesus and by the Spirit of our God." So let's notice right off of the bat, verse number 9 says, "Know ye not the unrighteous?" Well, we understand that the unrighteous is speaking of those who are not saved, because at the moment of salvation, you and I are made righteous in Christ Jesus. You see, the Bible says in Romans chapter 5, in verse number 19, it says, "For as by one man's disobedience, many were made sinners." Obviously, that is speaking of Adam. And then he goes on to say, so by the obedience of one shall many be made righteous. And speaking of the Lord Jesus Christ, so we don't become righteous. The moment that we get saved, we are made righteous in Jesus Christ. Now, look what the Bible says in 2 Corinthians chapter 5, verse 21. Here's proof of that. For he hath made him to be sin for us, that is God, hath made his Son, the Lord Jesus Christ, to be sin for us. He did that on the cross of Calvary. Who knew no sin? Obviously, Christ had no sin of his own. He hung there bearing our sin. And the verse goes on to say that we might be made the righteousness of God in him. So our new birth, our salvation, hath made us righteous in Christ Jesus. And so the verse says, 1 Corinthians chapter 6, verse number 9, know ye not that the unrighteous shall not inherit the kingdom of God? Be not deceived, neither fornicators, nor idolaters, nor adulterers. And so we know what all of those are. And then it says, nor effeminate. Now, I think you pretty well got a line on that. God made one gender feminine, and God made another gender masculine. And it doesn't matter how many people scoff and sneer and laugh and ignore it. I'm going to keep telling people that you ought to resist anything and everything as a man that leads to the feminine side. Now, I know that we're living in an ungodly day, in a time in which our government and our politicians and people in the entertainment business and athletes and all of that, they're trying to do everything. They're driven by a wicked, false spirit is what they're being driven by. And the spirit of Antichrist that is in them to try to make this abnormal lifestyle normal, this abominable lifestyle normal. But God says that it's immoral and ungodly, and it's an abomination in the sight of God. And so we're just going to go with God. And so men, you ought to do everything that you can to abstain from appearing in any way feminine. And you ladies, you ought to resist or reject anything and everything that tends the slightest bit towards the masculine side. And listen, whatever it is that you're thinking right now, that's the Holy Spirit dealing with your heart. I didn't say anything or mention anything in particular. But listen, men looking like women and looking like men, God is against that stuff. He always has been. He always will be. And he's not going to change his Bible. He's not going to change his word. And he's not going to change his mind. And just because you invent your own Jesus in your heart and in your mind, if it doesn't line up with the Jesus of the Bible, then the Jesus that you're proclaiming is the wrong one. Amen. And so you say, preacher, you're just old-fashioned. Look, I didn't say it. God did, amen. And so he put it in the same list as he did fornicators, idolaters, and adulterers. Now, it's a sad day. It's a very sad day when effeminate men are becoming acceptable and masculine women have already become acceptable, and those things are just not pleasing to the Lord. Now, we'll go on with the verse, nor effeminate, nor abusers of themselves with mankind, verse 10, nor thieves, nor covetous, nor drunkards, nor revilers, nor extortioners shall inherit the kingdom of God, and such were some of you. Now, so let me just say something right here. We'll get on to something else in just a moment. Now, I believe right there, if somewhere that it's very clear from that passage of scripture that there are some in Corinth that were effeminate, were past tense, abusers of themselves with mankind, but they're washed, but they're sanctified, but they're justified. And so listen, I know, and I'm saying this because there's this whole group of people out there that has this idea that homosexuals and sodomites and all of that kind of folk, they can't be saved. But I promise you, they can, amen, just as surely as a thief can be saved, just as surely as you and I can be saved, the homosexual can also be saved. I mean, it's right here in the Bible. I don't know how you can miss that. And so since that is true, you and I ought to be a witness to that individual, just like we are to be witnesses to all men throughout the whole world. Now, just as you wouldn't tolerate a thief, in fact, you would preach against being a thief, you wouldn't tolerate an adulterer or a fornicator in the church, and in fact, you preach against it, you've got to preach against the effeminate lifestyle as well, and the abusive lifestyle as well. You got to preach against those things. It doesn't mean that you dislike people or that you hate anyone. It doesn't mean that you don't want them to give them the gospel. You want everybody to come to know the Lord Jesus Christ as their personal Savior. And so we see these truths in the Bible, and we preach against those because God is against those, and He's placed it in His Word. And so may the Lord help us to stand firm and true on what thus saith the Lord. Amen. Now, in the loss of inheritance mentioned here in 1 Corinthians chapter 6, verses 9 and 10 is referring to a lost person. And we know that because it begins with one who is unrighteous. One who has not been saved will not go to heaven unless they get saved. In fact, being made a new creature in Christ Jesus, being born again, becoming a child of God by the new birth is the only way that we can go to heaven. Amen. And so I'm thankful that God has made it possible for us to go from that unrighteous state to the righteous state with the Lord Jesus Christ. Now, look what the Bible says in verse number 11. And such were some of you, but ye are washed, but ye are sanctified, but ye are justified in the name of the Lord Jesus and by the Spirit of our God. Now, at the end of verse number 11, we see clearly again, as we do in many places in the Bible, we see the Trinity. We see the Lord Jesus. We see the Spirit and our God. Now, notice this. The Bible says, and such were some of you. Now, isn't it good to know that the blood of Christ can forgive all sin? And that includes all the sins that are mentioned in verses 9 and 10 in our passage here in 1 Corinthians chapter number 6. Now, I know what some of you are thinking. Some of you are thinking, well, so-and-so, or even you're thinking yourself that you're saved, but you have at some time or another been involved in some of the sins that are mentioned here in these verses. Yeah, when the Lord Jesus Christ saves us, He forgives us of all sin. And though at one time we may have been considered a thief or covetous or an idolater or adulterer or fornicator, that such were some of you. We have been born again. Praise God for that. Those sins has been forgiven. They have been washed away. We are no longer unrighteous. We have been made righteous by the Lord Jesus Christ. In fact, the Bible says in Revelation chapter 1 and verse number 5, it says, and from Jesus Christ, who is the faithful witness and the first begotten of the dead and the prince of the kings of the earth, unto him that loved us and washed us from our sins in his own blood. Praise God for the washing of our sin by the blood of the Lord Jesus Christ. Now, look at verse number 12. Because of that, all things are lawful unto me, but all things are not expedient. All things are lawful for me, but I will not be brought under the power of any. Now, two times in this one verse of Scripture, our dear Apostle Paul, writing to us under the inspiration of the Spirit of God, made two very powerful statements, and do not miss them. He said, all things are lawful for me. Listen, I praise the Lord for the liberty that we have in the Lord Jesus Christ. We do have freedom. It is lawful to do anything. However, Paul sets some guidelines here deciding what you and I ought to be part of. Now, a Christian must consider, are you saved? You say you're saved. Are you truly born again? The Spirit of God dwells within you. You know that one day when you die, you're going to spend eternity with the Lord Jesus Christ because you have been made a child of God, a son of God by the new birth. Well, there's some things we must consider then. Number one, is it expedient? Did you see that? All things are lawful unto me. And then there's a comma and a conjunction, but. All things are lawful unto me, but all things are not expedient. And so everything is lawful to me, but everything is not expedient. You know what that means? That means that everything is not suitable. That means that everything is not useful. That means that everything is not practical. That means that everything is not helpful or profitable. It's not profitable or helpful for me or the body of Christ. It doesn't glorify God. It doesn't bring honor and glory to Him. And so we must consider all things are lawful, but are they expedient? And then number two, will it control you? He goes on to say, all things are lawful for me. Here's a comma again and another conjunction, but I will not be brought under the power of any.

offered to idols. And so even though Paul was at liberty, and Paul could, under the because of his freedom from the law, he could eat the meat, and he could eat it with a clear conscience and it not be sin, but he refused to do so because he knew that it would be a stumbling block to those other people. And so, you know what he was doing? He understood that he could do it, but it wasn't expedient. And so he chose not to do it. So Paul was willing to put his rights, if you will, or Paul was willing to put his freedom aside in order to prevent his brother from stumbling or being offended or being made weak. You read that in Romans chapter 14, and specifically that last statement in verse 21. Now, look at our text, 1 Corinthians chapter 6, look at verse 13. Meats for the belly. Now, I want to say this, I want you to understand this. Meats in the Bible is a broad term for food. So it's not necessarily talking specifically about meat in this context. It's talking about food in general. Meats for the belly and the belly for meats. But God shall destroy both it and them. Now, the body is not for fornication, but for the Lord, and the Lord for the body. Now, here's what's important. And I'm going to try not to get off on different people groups and what they do or do not eat. Here's what I want to say. He didn't say what to eat. He said what you eat went in your belly, and no matter what you put in your belly, God's going to destroy your belly. So just face it, amen. Get used to it. Now, in verse number 12, Paul said, all things are lawful for me. I can eat whatever I want to eat as long as I'm not addicted to it or in bondage to eating it, or as long as it's not causing a stumbling block for my brother in Christ. Now, verse 14, he says, and God hath both raised up the Lord and will also raise up us by his own power. Now, I love the Bible, and I think it's very interesting where this verse appears in the context of 1 Corinthians chapter number 6. Now, I want you to see that. I'm not getting up because of what I put in my belly. I'm not getting up because of vitamins that I've taken. I'm not getting up because of minerals that I've taken or supplements that I've taken. I'm not getting up because of proteins that I've eaten or nutrients or white bread or wheat bread or rye bread or bagel bread or whatever the case may be. You know, the only thing that's going to get me up out of that grave is the power of God. Now, before you get all bent out of shape, I didn't say there was anything wrong with vitamins and minerals and I didn't say there's anything wrong with that. I said, I want you to understand that God said that the meats are for the belly and the belly is for the meats, and God's going to destroy both of them, amen? And so none of those things are going to be what gets me up out of that grave. It's going to be the Lord Jesus Christ. Now, I didn't say that it was a good thing to live an unhealthy lifestyle. I'm not recommending that at all. I'm simply telling you that the only thing that's going to keep me the only thing that'll keep us out of the grave is the rapture. And so if the rapture doesn't take place before our time to die, all of us are going to the grave. It doesn't matter what you eat or don't eat. Now, I understand that what we decide to put into our body and the body exercise, there's profit in that. There's a little profit in that. The Bible is very clear about that. And so I'm not diminishing those things at all whatsoever. And I think that they would help us to live a healthier lifestyle so that what time we do have, we can be actively serving the Lord. I get all of that, and I'm for all of that, but I don't want you to get, some people has made what they do or do not eat their religion. That's foolish. You're going to die. I'm going to die. And the only way we're going to avoid that is the rapture. And regardless of what you put in your body or what I put in my body, the Lord's going to destroy both of them. And none of those things are going to get us out of the grave. Only the Lord is. Amen. So since I'm going to die, and since God is going to get me up, I'm going to try to devote my life serving God before I die, not trying to keep myself from dying. Amen. Now, look, there's a lot of people, they have plenty of time for the gym, but they don't have time for door knocking. They have plenty of time for the gym and health food and exercise and entertainment, but they don't have time for street ministry. You understand what I'm saying? They have plenty of time for gym memberships and a correct diet and all of that, but they don't have time. You know what gets me? This whole crowd, we're in a generation.

And man, they're concerned to death about what they're going to eat, but they don't care a thing about eating what right food with someone else's wife. You ever thought about that? They're worried to death about what they put in their body, but they have no conscience or concern about committing fornication and adultery, which is something the Lord clearly speaks again in the scripture. So they'll watch what they take into their body, trying to take care of their body while they're having a meal with somebody else's wife. You understand what I'm saying? Amen. I think you're getting the picture. Verse 15 says, "Know ye not that your bodies are the members of Christ? Shall I then take the members of Christ and make them the members of an harlot? God forbid." So every person who becomes a Christian and becomes a believer in the Lord Jesus Christ is immediately joined to the body of Jesus Christ at salvation. That's what the Bible says. Ephesians chapter 5 and verse number 30, "For we are members of his body, of his flesh, and of his bones." And so, as I just mentioned, they're worried about deep fried foods at the restaurant, and they're worried about those things while they're having a meal with somebody else's wife. America's full of people worried about their diet while they care nothing about the fact that they're living in sin. Amen. The majority of people who, they got this thing all wrong. They got it all twisted around. And so the Lord said, instead of you worrying about the meats for your belly and the belly for meats, you ought to worry about where you're taking that body and what you're doing with that body. And the real concern is, are you glorifying God with your body? Amen. That's Romans chapter 12. We may or may not get to that. Look at verse 16. 1 Corinthians chapter 6, verse 16. What? "Know ye not that he which is joined to an harlot is one body? For two, saith he, shall be one flesh." Now, why would you enter into an illegitimate and illicit union instead of rejoicing in the union that you have with the Lord Jesus Christ? So here, God is taking you out of sin. He sanctified you. He's joined you. He's made you a member of the body of the Lord Jesus Christ. And why would you, even in your thoughts, amen, or in your mind, in your imagination, why would you leave that union and that relationship and join yourself to an improper, ungodly, unholy, unrighteous, improper relationship? I say what Paul said in verse number 1 of 1 Corinthians chapter 6. Dare any of you? How dare you, amen? How dare me? So God help us. Now, look at this, verse 17. "But he that is joined unto the Lord is one spirit." Now, I want you to notice what we're dealing with here. There's a physical relationship, verse 16. There is a spiritual relationship, verse 17. And so verse 18 talks about fleeing fornication. And so what is the Lord saying? You and I are to live in the realm of the spiritual and not in the realm of the fleshly. Look at verse 18. "Flee fornication. Every sin that a man doeth is without the body. But he that committeth fornication sinneth against his own body." Now, there are sins that you and I do, that you do that may not be necessarily affect your body. There's sins that we commit, we get involved in, and I'm not making light of sin, but we're striving to live above sin. I promise you, I don't want to commit sin. I don't want to be a sinner, amen. I want to live in such a way that's pleasing to the Lord. But unfortunately, the very best that I can do fails of the perfection of God. That's why I'm thankful for the Spirit of God and for the daily dying to the self and the continual washing of the blood of the Lord Jesus Christ. It keeps us pure and righteous and holy in the sight of God. It's not of our works. I promise you that. But here's what I want you to understand from this verse that we just read. Let's read it again. I got a little bit off topic. It says, "Flee fornication. Every sin that a man doeth is without the body. But he that committeth fornication sinneth against his own body." So every sin that a man doeth is without the body. I may tell a lie, and that certainly may hurt me in a lot of ways, but it doesn't mean my body is going to suffer for it. You understand what I'm saying? But the Lord says here, when you start fooling around with an improper sexual relationships, you're sinning against your own body, and it's going to hurt you. That's what the Bible says. You know, people say, "I believe the Bible." John 3 says, "God so loved the world, you must be born again." "I believe the Bible. I believe the Bible." Okay, this verse is in the Bible. If you involve yourself in a relationship with someone else's spouse or an improper relationship before marriage, or God forbid, an effeminate relationship with the same sex, God said those things are going to hurt your body. Some way, somehow, it's going to hurt.

0: hurt you. That's what the Bible says. So he says, flee fornication. Don't tolerate it, amen. Avoid it. Run from it. Don't play around with it. Don't mess around with it. Get away from it. The Bible says it like this in Proverbs chapter 4 and verse 15. It says, avoid it. Pass not by it. Turn from it. Pass away. So we need to avoid anything and everything that leads our minds to think impure thoughts. Amen. Now, I got to hurry. I want to finish up the chapter. Look at verse 19. What? Know you not that your body is the temple of the Holy Ghost, which is in you, which you have of God, and you're not your own? And so Paul feels he has to remind these believers that the Holy Spirit indwells them. Obviously, they have overlooked the fact that the Holy Spirit within them has observed every deed and every action and every word that they've ever said or done. And so he reminds them of that. He says, look, you're not your own. Listen, we as believers in the Lord Jesus Christ, as Christians, we have no rights. We have surrendered our body and our rights to the Lord Jesus Christ at the moment of salvation. We belong to Him, amen. We are debtors to Christ. We are urged to surrender to Christ, is what I mentioned earlier in Romans chapter 12 and verse number 1, where the Bible says, I beseech you, brethren, by the mercies of God, that you present your bodies a living sacrifice, holy and acceptable unto God, which is your reasonable service. And by the way, we'll cover that a little bit, something similar to that in the very next chapter, just as the obligations of a husband and a wife are to each other, 1 Corinthians chapter 7, verse number 4. So we belong to Christ. Now, look at verse number 20. We're still in 1 Corinthians chapter 6. He says, for you're bought with a price. Remember, I mentioned that earlier. Therefore, glorify God in your body and in your spirit, which are God's. And so we are bought with a price. Salvation is free to you and I, but it isn't cheap, amen. In fact, the price that God paid for your redemption, my redemption, our salvation, was the death of His Son, amen. The shed blood of the Lord Jesus Christ was the payment for our sin. And so listen, if I defraud my brother and make him want to take me to law, does that glorify the Lord Jesus Christ? No. Then don't do it. If I'm bound up in a habit or addicted to a vice, does that glorify the Lord Jesus Christ? No. Then don't do it. Now, our last consideration should not be, how do I feel about it? Or what do I want to do? Or what is the majority opinion? That's the world we live in. No, the bottom line is this. It should be this. What will the Holy Spirit have me to do so that Jesus Christ could be glorified in my body? That's what the whole chapter is about. The context of this entire chapter is, what would the Holy Spirit have me to do so that Jesus Christ could be glorified? And I understand our selfish desire is to please ourselves and our flesh and not the Lord Jesus. But we should have a different mentality, a different attitude, and a different heart and desire because of our new birth and the indwelling of the Spirit of God that is in us. Now, my time is quickly come and gone again today. Thank you so much for tuning in to our radio broadcast, and may God richly bless you until we meet again, is our humble prayer.
1: 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This is WPAQ in Mount Airy, North Carolina. Coming up at 9 o'clock, we'll have Miller's Bible Study Program, followed by Dr. J. Vernon McGee. 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
3: We are living in a day when God is belittled. The Lord Jesus Christ is cried down, minimized, and dethroned in the mind and heart of man. And man is living under a veneered cloak of religion. And the only preaching he wants is something which will make him feel good. That's all he wants. Ah, if he can get something that'll make him feel good, he can go home. Man is preached up, exalted, and deified. And we're living in a day of hero worship. Most of our so-called evangelism today is done.

on the basis of appealing to the dignity and the glory of man. Therefore, man is being enthroned and exalted and is setting himself up as God to be worshipped. Consequently, Christ has been pushed on the outside of the church and is standing there knocking for entrance. According to Revelation 3:20-21, behold, I stand at the door and knock. It is our purpose in these messages on the total depravity of man, according to God's word, to exalt our Lord and recognize him on the throne, because he is sovereign, he is monarch, and despot of every human heart who ever gets saved. And don't you think you ever going to get saved until you recognize him as Lord. This is what the Apostle Peter told the Jews on the day of Pentecost. Therefore, let all the house of Israel know assuredly that God hath made that same Jesus, whom ye have crucified, both Lord and Christ. No sinner ever gets saved until he sees his hopeless, helpless, and ruined condition and recognizes Jesus as Lord and Christ. So let's put man in his place according to the Word of God as a depraved, rebellious, and hell-deserving sinner. Only as man recognizes who he is by nature, what he is by nature, and the judgment he is under, can and will God display his sovereign grace in the salvation of that individual. Now you just make up your mind, sinner friend, if you're ever going to get saved, you're going to surrender. And surrender unto him as Lord. We come now to our second study in the doctrine of total depravity of man in his natural state. And our subject today is man's natural degeneration. In Genesis 1:26, God said, let us make man in our image, after our likeness. So God created man in his own image. In the image of God created he him, male and female. Created he them. Then in Genesis 2:7, God said again, and the Lord God formed man of the dust of the ground, and breathed into his nostrils the breath of life, and man became a living soul. In the beginning, God made man in his own image. Man bore the stamp of the image of God. He was created in innocency and knew no sin. Therefore, he walked in perfect obedience and fellowship with Jehovah Jesus. When sin entered through disobedience, fellowship between God and man ceased to exist until it was restored by blood redemption in Christ. In the fall, man's likeness to God was effaced. And it is only by regeneration. Now you get it. And it's only by regeneration or the new birth that man again becomes conformed to the image of his Son. This is set forth in Romans 8:29. For whom he did foreknow, he also did predestinate to be conformed to the image of his Son, that he might be the firstborn among many brethren. This is the work of the Holy Spirit, wrought in the heart of a sinner through the gospel of the Lord Jesus Christ. The gospel is one thing, and one thing only. Christ died for our sins, according to the Scriptures, and that he was buried, and that he rose again the third day, according to the Scriptures. Salvation, you get this now. You listening? Now, some of you turned around there and spoke to the children. Are you trying to do something? Will you put out everything and listen? Salvation is not coming down the aisle and giving the preacher your hand. Salvation is not making a profession of faith in Christ or joining the church or being baptized. Salvation is not being prayed through by some preacher until you feel like you're saved. Salvation is not a feeling. Salvation is not jumping from a static rapture into grace. Salvation is not an experience or a vision or a dream. Salvation is a crisis. Salvation is not having a great feeling or some sensation coming over you. Salvation is not being brought under conviction
by one preacher and persuaded to come to Christ by another preacher. Get these words, salvation is a new creation wrought in the heart by the Holy Spirit through the gospel, irrespective of the preacher, church, angels, or devils. Have you been born again? Now don't holler amen unless you have. Don't you holler amen unless you have been born again. Now you listen to God's word, will you? In the fall of man in the Garden of Eden, the founding of man's being was polluted and continues to be polluted from one generation to another, sending forth bitter waters, according to Mark 7:21. Far from within, out of the heart of men proceed evil thoughts, adulteries, fornication, murders, thefts, covetousness, wickedness, deceit, lasciviousness, an evil eye, blasphemy, pride, foolishness. All these evil things come from within and defile the man. Therefore the seat of man's affections have been defiled, polluted, corrupted, and the natural man can send forth nothing but sin and wickedness. Proverbs 15:8 says, the sacrifice of the wicked natural man is an abomination to the Lord. Proverbs 21:4 says, a high look and a proud heart and the plowing of the wicked is sin. Man's entire being in his natural state is nothing but sin and corruption. There is none good, no, not one. There is none righteous, no, not one. There is no improving, no mending of the natural man that will change his state of being. There is no religion. There is nothing that man can do that will improve or make anew his fallen nature. Nothing short of a new creation by the power of God will make a new creature out of man. When God gets ready to save a man, he sets aside everything in the world that man is or ever hopes to be and makes him a new creature in Christ Jesus. All things are passed away. Man must be born again or go to hell. There's no place in heaven for an unregenerate, unrenewed individual. Man does not like to be exposed, corrected, or told that he is guilty. Someone the other night, I was preaching in a certain place, and he heard me for the first time. A radio friend invited him out, so don't you hear Brother Shelton? And so he did. And when he on the way back home, he made this statement. He said, I understand why men don't like Brother Shelton's preaching. He said, why? Well, he said, let me illustrate it like this. I have a little girl at home. She'd rather die than be corrected. And we're just like grown-up children. We don't want to be corrected. We don't want to be told that we are wrong. We don't want to be told that we are guilty. We don't want to be told that we are going to hell. And that's the reason folks don't like his preaching. That's right. Now, that's the best way I've ever seen it put. All right, that's the reason you don't like it. Because you don't like to be exposed. You don't like to be told you're guilty. You don't like to be told that you're a depraved human being and that you need a new birth to be saved. As we look into man's natural state, we see that man in his fall was plunged into utter spiritual darkness. The light of heaven went out of his soul, and man in his natural state is wandering away from God, walking in his own way, and traveling the downward path as fast as time will carry him toward the bottomless pit of hell. Ephesians 5:8 says, for ye were sometimes darkness. Here he is talking about man in his natural state. Ephesians 4:18, Paul said, having the understanding darkened, and also because of the blindness of the heart. Man's fall, in man's fall, the shades of spiritual night fell around man's understanding, and the blinds of darkness veiled his heart. Then in 2 Corinthians 4:4, Paul says again, in whom the God of this world hath blinded the minds of them which believe not. Therefore man cannot see things spiritual because his mind is blinded, his understanding is darkened,
and his heart is darkened, man cannot perceive things spiritual because his mind is blinded, neither can he understand them. They're foolishness to him. And all the preaching that man may do will never open his eyes, or his understanding, or his heart. This is the work of the Lord. Do you ever stop to think it? Salvation is of the Lord. And Jesus opened our understanding. This is entirely the work of the Holy Spirit. In the new birth, the first thing God does is to command the light to shine in. According to 2 Corinthians 4, 3-6. Next, he opens his understanding, that he may realize and see and understand that he is a lost sinner. It is only then that man begins to see who he is by nature, what he is by nature, and the judgment he is under. Now, let me call your attention to this fact. Just let God begin to open your eyes that you may begin to see, and someone will tell you that you are being misled. Huh? Just let God begin to open your eyes and you to see that you're lost and on the road to hell, and some religious individual, preacher or deacon or Sunday school teacher, will tell you that you are misled, that you're being misled by a man, and that you ought to come on back to the church and get your salvation back. What a salvation, huh? Is that all you have? You don't have anything that'll stand the preaching of God's word? My friend, if what you have will not stand my preaching, you don't have anything. I'm preaching God's word. Viewing man in his fallen state, totally depraved, we can see how foolish it is for preachers or evangelists to think that by high pressure or persuasion or psychology or manipulation, they can get a sinner to make a decision for Christ and call that salvation. I read the other day, just the other day, an advertisement that was sent me, wanted me to order the books, 1,000 ways in which to give a proposition to get sinners on a decision for Christ. What an abomination in the sight of God, who would ever write such a book or ever think in such terms. Listen, my friend, many will never know the awfulness and the tragedy of trafficking in souls in such a manner until they wake up in hell with their converts. I say that with all kindness. I do not care how much an individual may imitate salvation. If he or she has missed Christ, they have missed it all. It is either Christ or hell. Ye must be born again or go to hell. If we preachers would stop trying to bring souls to Christ and depend on the Holy Spirit, we'd get somewhere. It is our business to tell sinners how God saved us and to give forth our testimony of saving grace under the power of God's Holy Spirit, Acts 1:8, and preach the gospel in giving our testimony, and then look to Christ through His Holy Spirit to awaken, to woo, and to win sinners to Himself. It was Christ who went out after the lost sheep. It's Christ who awakens a sinner by the power of the Holy Spirit. It's the Lord Jesus Christ who brings the sinner home on His shoulder. It's the Lord Jesus Christ who is rejoicing over a sinner saved. And if we are walking in the path with a sovereign God, where a sovereign God is going, we'll rejoice with Him. But every unsaved religionist, when a sinner gets saved, he never rejoices. It brings him under conviction and makes him mad. And so he said, well, he's led another astray. All right, you listen. You listen. The Son of Man has come to seek and to save that which was lost. Can you tell me how God saved you? Suppose, let me ask you a question. Suppose somebody walk in your room right where you are, walk in your home right where you are, a place of business, or stop you on the road while you're riding there in your automobile, and said, Joe, let me ask you a question. Mary, let me ask you a question. Tell me how God saved you. Could you? Or suppose someone hail you and say, come quickly, someone's dying and wants to know how to be saved. How many of you are listening to me could go and sit down with that individual and tell that individual how God saved you and point that individual to Christ as Lord,
and save you. Could you tell that individual how God saved you? Or is he say, oh, no, I can't.

0: I can't. You're going to get Preacher so-and-so. He can tell. Listen, every saved individual can tell how God saved them. You know that? Every saved individual can tell how God saved them. Can you tell how God saved you? The average individual has never been made to stop and to think and consider whether he is saved or lost. 99% of our church members have never been made to stop and think if they were ever lost and if they were ever saved. They have joined the church under preaching when they were children or even grown-ups, and they've been told they're saved, and you never stop to consider whether you're saved or lost. Let me ask you a question, my friend. Are you saved? Do you know it? Have you ever been wakened to the fact that you're a lost sinner? Can you go back to the time and place when you were a lost sinner? If you can't, you can't go to the place where you were saved. You can't. All right? This fact reveals that you're not saved if you can't tell how God saved you. You're still in the gall of bitterness and the pond of iniquity. You're yet living in utter spiritual darkness, blinded and on the way to hell, and don't know it. Acts 8:23. As we look further into man's natural state, we find that he was conceived in sin, shapen in iniquity. Psalms 51:5 says, "Behold, I was shapen in iniquity, and in sin did my mother conceive me." Every member of Adam's race is conceived in sin in their mother's womb, and they're shapen in iniquity. Then we find that man is a transgressor from his mother's womb, according to Isaiah 48:8. "Yea, thou heardest not, yea, thou knewest not, yea, from that time that thine ear was not opened. For I knew that thou wouldest deal very treacherously, and was called a transgressor from the womb." Here's a clear statement of man's total depraved condition. He is called a transgressor from the womb, one who has had his own way and walked in his own opinion. I've often made the statement that every child born to woman is by nature a child of Satan or is a little devil. Spiritually, every baby born in the world is a son of Satan, according to John 8:44. "Ye are of your father, the devil, and the lust of your father ye will do." Now, don't get mad with me. This is God's word. Then salvation, according to Colossians 1:13-14, is the translation of a sinner from a son of Satan to a child of God. Salvation is a deliverance from the power of Satan, 2 Timothy 2:24-26. Oh, the folly of anyone trying to deliver a poor lost soul, a child of Satan, from the clutches and power of darkness and the dominion of sin. Brethren, this can only be done by the power of the Holy Spirit of God through the gospel of the Lord Jesus Christ. God has ordained that by the foolishness of preaching to save them that believe. No man has the power to draw one soul a hair's breadth toward Christ. Christ said, "No man can come to me except the Father which hath sent me draw him." Didn't say no man can come to me except the preacher persuade him to come to Christ. Didn't say that. No man can come to me except the Father which hath sent me draw him. You and I may break the rope by pulling, but we can never budge one sinner a hair's breadth toward God. Now you can't. You can't. Listen again to God's word. As we look further into man's total depraved state, we find that man's heart is incurably wicked. The heart is deceitful above all things and desperately, incurably wicked. Who can know it? Man is not only the most deceitful creature of all of God's creation, but man is incurably wicked. Man has gone out of God's way and walked in the path of his own opinion, because wickedness in its essence is man's opinion. Man is enmity against God. Man is not subject to the law of God. Man will not bow his neck to the will of God. In his own sight, man is his own God, whether he is in the pulpit, the pew, or the world. Therefore, all that man does in his natural state is evil in the sight of God. Titus 1:16 says, "They profess that they know God, but in works they deny him, being abominable and disobedient, and under every good work reprobate." The works of the unbeliever are called reprobate. A reprobate is a man in his natural state because that man is strongly and definitely set against the truth of God's word. Now, that's a reprobate, one who is set strongly and defiantly against the truth of God's word. That's a reprobate. Therefore, all of his works before he is saved are dead works, reprobate works, works of darkness, works of Satan. Now, that's the condition of the natural man. That's what God says about him. Someone says, oh, Sheldon preaches total depravity. I'm preaching God's word. In salvation, God sets aside all that man is or claims to be and creates a new man in Christ Jesus. This is Holy Spirit conviction and repentance. Man must be brought to the end of all flesh, see himself utterly lost, utterly undone, hopeless and helpless, with no claim on God, and justly condemned to hell. He must see that God does not have to save him. Then it is that the arm of salvation is released to save him. So salvation is a new creation. Salvation is not by works, but wholly of grace. You can't work your way into the kingdom. All right, let's go a step further in our study of man's natural degeneration. And we find that man is unwilling to do good because he cannot do good. Man has no love or desire for spiritual things in his natural state. Listen to God's word. And this is the condemnation, that light is come in the world. And men love darkness rather than light because their deeds were evil. Man, in his natural state, apart from the work of the Holy Spirit, does not love the things of God. His mind is always trailing after earthly things. He may have a veneer of religion and talk about religious things at times, but his mind is always bent earthward. His thoughts are taken up in business, his home, and the things of the world. In Ephesians 2:3, we all had our conversation in times past in the lust of the flesh, fulfilling the desires of the flesh and of the mind. When you talk to such an individual about the new birth, he does not know what you're talking about. Ask that individual to tell you how God saved him, and usually he'll do nothing but stare at you in utter wonder. On the other hand, the born-again believer loves the things of God. He has a new nature, which is God's nature, given to him in salvation. His heart and soul are always flying upward to the source of that new nature. His my heart and mind are entwined around the person of Christ. His affections are set on things above. He is constantly talking about the things the Lord has done for him, whereof he is glad. He is constantly dwelling on the promises of God and talking about the things of his Father. The unbeliever does not understand him, whether he be a preacher, a layman, or a drunkard. The born-again believer has the language of a pilgrim. His citizenship is in heaven, from whence he looks for the coming of the Lord. He is a pilgrim here, looking for a city which hath foundations, whose builder and maker is God. He has lost interest in things of the earth. Brother, the new birth makes the difference. That's right. Man in his depraved state is unsuitable to God. He cannot even see the kingdom of God until he's born again. Christ said in John 3:3, verily, verily, I say unto you, except a man be born again, he cannot see the kingdom of God. That's right. One moment he's in darkness, another moment he's in the light. One moment he cannot see, and is about to fall under the burden and the guilt of sin. Another moment the burden is rolled away, and he is rejoicing in the Lord Jesus Christ. Man in his natural state has no taste for nor capacity to enjoy the things of the spiritual realm in Christ Jesus. Talk to an unsaved man, whether in the church or out of the church, about spending an hour in the prayer room, he'll call you crazy. Yet he can sit in the picture show or before his television for hours and never grow tired. Ask the unsaved man, whether in the pulpit, the pew of the world, to spend the morning with you in the study of the Word of God and in talking about the things of the kingdom and the Lord Jesus Christ, and especially his sacrifice on the cross as our substitute. And he will look on you as one broken out of the zoo and wonder what kind of an animal you are. But he can sit at a ball game on a Sunday afternoon and hoop and yell and go home as tired as if you'd done a day's work and say, what a great time we've had. Why is this? It's because the natural man has no taste for nor capacity to enjoy the things of God. If you go to church twice on Sunday, many of them will ask you, why don't you move your bed up there? Have you ever had them tell you that? Have you wives ever had an unsaved husband tell you that because you went to church twice on Sunday? They'd say, why don't you move your bed to church? Well, they don't know, they don't understand salvation. Well, Christ is our salvation. It is Christ or hell. Have you been born again? Has God given you a new heart? Have you got a new heart? Do you love the things of God? Do you? Do you know Christ in person, in reality?
1: 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We use Pastor Shelton's recorded messages. He was pastor here for many years, and we air his broadcast. We have over 400 titles, booklets in print. We'd be glad to send you a title list if you'd be interested in doing co-porter work, handing out the booklets, leaving them in the nursing home, or wherever you go. Many folks visit folks in the nursing home and give out the pastor's booklets, and we hear from people oftentimes, say, I picked up one of your booklets in Dr. So-and-so's office or in the nursing home, and we appreciate it. If you want to do that, you write us. We'll send you the title list and along with this message. And remember, it was man's natural degeneration. What a message. Oh, my friend, you won't hear it on the average preaching place. But this is Pastor Albert Pendarvis, pastor here at Radio Mission, and we'll be glad to be with you again next week at this same time. Tell your friends and neighbors, tune in, that they'll hear another old-time, old-fashioned gospel message. Remember, my mailing address is Radio Missions, Post Office Box 1810, Walker, Louisiana, 70785. And my phone number here is area code 225-664-8658. I'll be glad to hear from you. I'm here every morning about 7 o'clock, even on Saturday. So you call me, I'll be glad to hear from you. Goodbye.
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3: 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At 9:15, we'll have Dr. J. Vernon McGee's 45-minute broadcast, followed by the Woodland Baptist Church broadcast. Right now, it's time for Miller's Bible Study Program, brought to you by Ronnie Miller and his family.
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5: Turn your Bibles this morning to 2 Corinthians chapter 2. Let's begin reading at verse 14. The Bible says, now thanks be unto God, which always causeth us to triumph in Christ, and maketh manifest the savor of his knowledge by us in every place. For we are unto God a sweet savor of Christ, in them that are saved, in them that perish. To the one who are the savor of death unto death, to others savor of life unto life, and who is sufficient for these things. For we are not as many which corrupt the word of God, but of sincerity, but as of God in the sight of God, speak we in Christ, and may God add a blessing to his word this morning. Paul says triumph in Christ in verse 14. You know, Paul was saying that preaching the gospel is like leading a triumphal entry. Paul is giving an example here of the Roman triumphal entry. You know, one of the great Roman generals would go out to

0: the frontier or Europe or maybe down into Africa, where you would have victory after victory. You know, Rome was victorious in most takeovers. The conquering general would then return to Rome, and there will be a big triumphal entry into the city. It's said that sometimes a triumphal entry would begin in the morning and go far into the night. The Roman conqueror would bring in animals and other goods which he had captured in that city. In the front of procession would be the people who were going to be released. They had been captured but would be free to become Roman citizens. In the back of the procession would be the captive people who were to be executed, the ones that refused to be Roman citizens. In these triumphal entries, there was always the burning of incense. They will be burning the incense to their gods, to whom they gave credit for their victory. All the way through the procession will be the clouds of smoke from the incense, sometimes even making it hard to see as they pass by. With this as a background, Paul is saying, "Thanks be unto God, which always causes us to triumph in Christ." You know, Paul said in verse 15, "For we are unto God a sweet savior of Christ, and them that are saved, and them that perish." In that triumphal entry, where those were going to be set free and those were going to be executed, but all of them were in the triumphal entry, Paul seems overwhelmed. "Who is sufficient for these things?" he said in verse 16. "It's the great privilege in the world to give out the word of God. I would never want to run for president. It's so difficult to understand why anyone would want to be president in these unsolvable problems we have today. But it is great to give out the word of God. Why? Because he always causes us to triumph. When the gospel is presented and people come to Christ, it's great. You know, I had the privilege of leading people to Christ one-on-one or by groups. There is just nothing like it, folks. You can for sure see the triumph here. It's not me. It's all about Christ. It's all about him. We are a savior of life unto those who are saved." Paul pictured God as the emperor at the end of triumphal entry, who also smells the fragrance and is pleased with the victorious efforts it represents. Wherever God's service is faithful and there is influence for the gospel, folks, God is pleased. But now, wait a minute. What about the crowd which rejects Christ? "We are a savior of death to them," the Bible says. You know, when people reject Christ, the one preaching will probably be the worst enemy they've ever had. Because now they cannot go in the presence of God, and so they never heard the gospel. There will be no excuses. Their blood is off our hands. All people are now in the triumphal entry. Many people will not be set free if they will be judged. But regardless of our destiny, we are in a great triumphal entry of Jesus Christ our Lord, because he is going to win, folks. Every knee must bow to him. Every tongue shall confess that Jesus Christ is Lord. Every individual will have to bow to him someday, regardless of whether he is a person's savior or whether he's a judge. No wonder Paul says, "Who is sufficient for these things?" Folks, all believers are qualified to be witness for Christ. That comes with being the title of being a Christian. Have you ever failed to be a witness to someone because you might say the wrong thing? Have you ever wanted to witness and just couldn't get it out? Every Christian has a testimony. Everyone's is different. Each one of us can probably reach someone that no one else can, but every Christian is a minister. In ancient Corinth, there used to be the great games and contests, the starting of what you might call the modern-day Olympics. There were many events, but the one which received the most attention was the relay race. The competitors lined up side by side at the starting line, each bearing a torch. In the distance waited still another line of men, and still farther on down the line. When the signal was given, the men started to run with the lighted torches. When the runner reached his partner in the next line, he would pass on his life, and so on from man to man until the finish line was reached. With this famous relay race in mind, the Greeks started a saying, "Let those who have the light pass it on." The Bible says in verse 18 of 2 Corinthians chapter 3, "But we all, with an open face, beholding as in glass the glory of the Lord, are changed into the same image from glory to glory, even as by the Spirit of the Lord," the Bible says. In other words, we should be a reflection of our Lord in a mirror. If we have sin in our life, and of course we all do, we should ask forgiveness before we witness to others. The Bible says He is faithful and just to forgive us. There was a preacher in New Jersey who announced an unknown funeral. The congregation came, not knowing whose funeral it was. The preacher preached, and there was a lot of weeping. The preacher continued, "It is sad that this man's in the casket is so sinful and so corrupt that he's going to hell. This is the most wicked person." The minister had preached and preached. He closed the sermon saying, "And now it's time to view the corpse." He moved the flowers aside and had two of his deacons help him open up the casket. One by one they came by, and in their surprise, there was nobody in the casket, but the entire bottom of it was filled with a big mirror. Everyone who looked in saw himself in that casket. But Paul is saying, when we witness someone, they should see Jesus in us. We are saved by grace of God through the faith of Jesus Christ our Lord. However, after we have been saved, that gospel must live in us, folks. I think we all get discouraged and feel that our character just will never be good enough to serve the Lord. But sometimes we forget that we have Him living inside us, and it's the sin that gives us doubt and discouragement. That's why we should examine ourselves and let God put light on us daily sins. Bible says we all, with an open face, behold Him. We need to submit to Him every day. I've heard it said, if we do the beholding, He will do the molding. And how true that is. Bible says in 2 Corinthians chapter 4 and verse 5, "For we preach not ourselves, but Jesus Christ the Lord, and ourselves your servants for Jesus' sake." You know, we preach Jesus Christ the Lord. You and I are helpless when we give out the Word of God. There is the enemy working against us constantly. Satan and his demons, he blinds the minds of people, folks. We are no match for him by ourselves, but Satan is no match for the Holy Spirit. That's why we must decrease and he must increase. We can do nothing ourselves. It must be all about Jesus Christ our Lord. You know, the Bible says in 2 Corinthians chapter 4 and verse 6, "For God, who commanded the light to shine out of the darkness, has shined in our hearts to give the light of the knowledge of the glory of God in the face of Jesus Christ." Paul is talking about when God said, "Let there be light," it was dark in this world before God said, "Let there be light." The same is true before Jesus came to die for us. Our souls were dim. There was no hope without Him. He moves in to bring conviction to our heart. Then He regenerates us. And the light of the glorious gospel of Christ, who is the image of God, shines in. A.W. Tozer said, "As we begin to focus upon God, the things of the Spirit will take shape before our inner eyes." You know, someone has said that the gospel in the first century was carried by a good system. It was called the teleperson system. You know, it truly got results. I think better than we do today in our telephone, television, and so on. You know, the woman of Samaria carried the gospel after a meeting with Christ by the teleportation system. It is said in the Bible that many Samaritans believed on him for the sin of the woman. Folks, this message today is based upon each one of us being a witness for Christ. And I think it all depends on verse 15 of 2 Corinthians chapter 2. The Bible says, "For we are unto God a sweet savior of Christ." I believe we should be that sweet smell of salvation so others can smell it. Paul said that we are to God a sweet smell of Christ. You know, I forgot to mention about the triumphal entry when the Romans rode into town that flowers were placed all in the street, and when those horses walked on them, the smell of those flowers would be all over town. You know, folks, that's the way we should be all the time for the cause of Christ. But sometimes we don't smell so good. It's lack of commitment in our prayer life and our Bible reading sometimes stinks compared to a relationship and a good marriage. How would our marriage be if we only spent a few minutes a week communicating with our spouse? We need to daily seek His face. James says in James 4:8, "Draw near to God, and He will draw near to you." You know, Jesus longs for a relationship with you and me. But in order to do that, we have to commit to picking up the cross daily. The worst commitment I can think of is like commitment for reaching the lost. People, friends, relatives are dying every day without accepting Christ and spending eternity in hell because of our lack of commitment to reach them. If we came upon a bridge that had one out, what would we do? Would we sit in a car and give a friend a wave as the other would drive off in the doom? No, you would jump up and down, waving your arms, warning the danger ahead. How much more should be warning others that when they die, they will spend eternity in hell if they don't accept Christ as a Savior? Folks, all believers are qualified to be a witness for Christ. That comes with the title of being a Christian. Tell someone today that God loves you. For God so loved the world that He gave His only begotten Son, that whosoever believeth in Him shall not perish, but have everlasting life. And thou shalt confess with thy mouth the Lord Jesus, and believe in thy heart that God has raised Him from the dead, thou shalt be saved. Be a witness today for Jesus Christ our Lord. And thank you for listening.
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Some commandments seem simple enough at first. Just four words, thou shalt not kill. Well, that's pretty clear, isn't it? Direct, no confusion, right? But what if one of the shortest commandments turns out to be one of the most challenging? What if this command reaches far beyond courtroom verdicts and criminal headlines and straight into the human heart? Welcome to the Sunday Sermon on Through the Bible. In this never-before-aired message from Dr. J. Vernon McGee, our study in Exodus continues with the most complicated commandment as we turn our attention to

0: McGee. I was a cab driver in Sandpoint, Idaho, and I was in between runs, and I heard this old gravelly South Texas voice on the radio, and he was in the book of Genesis, and he was talking about Jacob and Esau. And I thought that it was a fitting time to call your radio station and let you know that I've been listening to Dr. McGee for, 20 years now. My wife and I, we listen to him every morning, and we're going to start this new journey together as he begins again in Genesis. And I just wanted to say that I'm honored to be able to study with my wife and listen to Dr. McGee, who has, over the years, taught me so very much. Thank you. God bless. I'll continue to pray for the ministry and continue to pray for the folks around the world who continue to put the radio program out there. God bless you.
1: Well, thanks for partnering with us, James. God is answering, and I hope that you and your wife enjoy many more years of growing and learning on the Bible bus together. And here's another voicemail. This is one from Becky in Mesa, Arizona. Here it is.
2: So I basically just recently discovered J. Vernon McGee online, and his voice sounded familiar because I remember listening to Through the Bible in my mom and dad's car when I was a little girl. And I'm in my 60s now, and it was such a familiar voice, and I started listening every day and got on the Bible bus, and I realized how solid and wonderful Dr. McGee's teaching is and how relevant it is today. I just love his wisdom. Anyways, I also am wondering if the Bible bus passes, if you actually still, if you print those or mail them out, because there are a few people I'd like to invite on the Bible bus, and I know I could do it just by sharing the website or the app, but I thought it would be kind of cool to actually have the Bible buses, like, to hand out to my grandson and some of my friends at work. So that's my question. I do support Through the Bible monthly, a small amount, but I love to support places where I am definitely being fed. My name is Becky. I am in Mesa, Arizona. Thank you so much. Bye-bye.
1: Well, it's great to hear from you, Becky, although you probably already received your Bible bus passes. I love mine. I'll answer your question for anyone who is interested. Yes, we'd love to send you some more. 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And if you've handed out some of the Bible bus passes, why don't you take a minute to call or write and let us know about your experience. 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Now, we got time for one more fellow passenger. Here's an email from Juliana who asks for our prayers. I've been a born-again Christian for 25 years, and I've also been in Bible study many, many times and listened to many ministers. But the one who stays in my heart because his teaching is profound, deeper, and easy to understand is Dr. McGee. I listen to him every day and sometimes again at night when I go to bed. Being a Christian and knowing the Word of the Lord from the beginning of the Old Testament to the New Testament helps me know when I listen to different preachers, whether they're preaching the true Word of God or interpreting it in a very different way that is not from God. It's so important to know the truth. Knowing that when I leave this world, I know where I'm going gives me peace, tranquility, and the joy of Jesus. Even though we're going through tribulation in our family, Jesus gives me peace that only He can give. My son Andrew is 55 and has cancer, a disease in the blood. I pray and give everything to Jesus because I trust Him with all my being. I believe nothing is impossible for God. He is the best physician. I'm asking for prayer for my son Andrew, and thank you in advance. Also, thank you for continuing the Through the Bible program. I send my prayers for all of you. I'm also part of your world prayer team for all the countries where you broadcast. I receive an email every day, and I'm happy to read and pray. Well, may God bless you and your family, Juliana. Thank you for your prayers and your company on the Bible bus today. We'd invite you to pray for Juliana's son. Remember, his name is Andrew, and for all in our Bible bus family who are facing cancer and other life-threatening diseases. One of the greatest privileges of being part of the World Prayer Team is lifting up needs from around the world and praying for those who are battling illness and heartache and uncertainty and concern for their loved ones who don't

0: yet know the Lord. So if you'd like to join us, why don't you sign up for the World Prayer Team at ttb.org or through our app. As Juliana said, you'll get an email every weekday with a specific prayer prompt and oftentimes testimony or listener stories from a different part of the world. We like to say that over the course of the year, we travel the whole world on our knees, in prayer, that is. And let's pray now as we turn our attention to our sermon and spend time in God's Word. Heavenly Father, thank you that we can bring every burden to you and find peace in your presence. As we open your Word, Lord, teach us by your Spirit and draw us closer to Jesus Christ, our refuge and hope. In his name we pray. Amen. Now here's the Sunday sermon on Through the Bible with Dr. J. Vernon McGee.
1: The commandment that we are looking at today is the sixth commandment, and it reads, "Thou shalt not kill." And if we have a subject this morning, I suppose that it could be entitled murder. We have definitely come to the second section of the Ten Commandments, those commandments which were written on the second tablet of stones. And just as surely as we have come to the second section, we have likewise come to the simplest as far as statement is concerned. Thou shalt not kill. In the Septuagint, which is a Greek translation of the Old Testament, there are two words that are here, just the verb and the adverb, which is the negative. And actually, it could be better translated, thou shalt do no murder. It is possible to kill and not murder, as we're going to see this morning. Now, when we begin to inspect this commandment, we find there are other complications that are connected with it. It's not so simple. The fact of the matter is, it's the most complicated commandment of all. The sixth commandment is not nearly as simple as a great many folk seem to think. On the surface, it may seem very simple. And so this morning, it'll be necessary for us to dissect it and take it apart and look at it for just a few moments. I'd like to speak this morning on the intrinsic value of the sixth commandment, the inherent nature of the sixth commandment, and then the indispensable necessity for the sixth commandment, even in this day in which we live. Now, first of all, we want to talk about the intrinsic value of the sixth commandment. And perhaps this morning we could alert you to the importance of it by making a rather startling statement. May I put it like this? The sixth commandment is the most important and vital commandment to every person that's in this visible congregation and to those of you listening in. The sixth commandment is basic to all human governments. It's the foundation of contemporary society. It is the bulwark of all civilization. The violation of this commandment was the first outbreak of sin after man disobeyed God in the Garden of Eden. It was the murder by Cain of his brother Abel. And we read over in the fourth chapter of Genesis, the 11th verse, language like this, for it was his punishment. And now art thou cursed from the earth, which has opened her mouth to receive thy brother's blood from thy hand. When thou tillest the ground, it shall not henceforth yield unto thee her strength. A fugitive and a vagabond shalt thou be in the earth. And Cain said unto the Lord, my punishment is greater than I can bear. And that's interesting. At the very beginning, the first sinner who committed this overt act of murder said his punishment was greater

than he could bear. And it was true. It's unfortunate that Cain did not turn to a substitute and receive forgiveness because he would provide a substitute, but he attempted to bear in his own body the punishment for his sin. And yet God forbade that any man should put his hand on Cain, and God put around him a hedge and said no man can touch him because of this crime. That seems exceedingly strange. But when you turn a few pages of the scripture and you come to Noah after the flood, and believe me, you've moved into an altogether different area now. There has appeared on the earth a great civilization that has been washed out in the flood. And the man that came through to the other side was Noah and his family. And not only do we have a new beginning for the human race, but you find God putting man on a different foundation altogether. A foundation that was a little different than Cain rested upon, with protection given even to a murderer, and yet that murderer must bear his own punishment even before the flood. And I turn to the 9th chapter of Genesis now and read at the 5th verse. And this is God's instructions to Noah after the flood. And surely your blood of your lives will I require. At the hand of every beast will I require it, the hand of man. At the hand of every man's brother will I require the life of man. Whoso sheddeth man's blood, by man shall his blood be shed. For in the image of God made he man. Now, as far as I can tell, this has never been repealed. This was instituted, and of course it is that which is capital punishment. And it was put for the first time in the hands of man, that now when a man's life is taken in that which we'll see is murder, then the murderer is to have his life taken in turn. Now that was never repealed. It's never been revoked. It's the foundation of all government. It was given to protect human life. And I do think that we need to see here how important it is. Why should not human life be taken? Well, may I say to you that the reasons advanced today are not biblical reasons. It's not some sentimental reason where you hear people say today, and even I've noticed several criminals right before they're executed make this kind of a statement, well, I owe my debt to society. And you hear the sentimental reason given, this crime is so heinous and so terrible that the one who perpetrated it should pay. May I say to you, that's not the basis of capital punishment according to the Word of God. And then, it's never to be a spirit of revenge. It's not an idea of getting even. It's not the government as a big Shylock demanding its pound of flesh. And my friend, again, it's not even cold justice of eye for eye and tooth for tooth. That's not the basis of capital punishment. Somebody says, well then, that's the reasons that are given to us today. Can there be any other reason? May I say to you? Yes. God gives it here. Whoso sheddeth man's blood, by man shall his blood be shed. For in the image of God made he man. Why this morning is human life sacred? I'll tell you why. Man has been made in the image of God, and this is the only thing that makes human life sacred.
If man's an animal in process of evolution, then life's not sacred. If we could only get back to God's basis. God's basis is that he created man in his image, and because God has created man in his image, there should be a reverence for human life. Because, my friend, when you strike at a human being, it's an indirect way of striking at God. For that man is in the image of God. Though he may be fallen, he's in the image of God. And you strike at God when you put your hand upon that man. My friend, that's the only thing that makes life sacred today. That's the only thing that gives value to it. That's the intrinsic value of this law. That's the basis of it. Man is in the image of God, and because man is in the image of God, you and I dare not take human life. It's not the life in itself, and I'd have you notice this. It's not the life, ipso facto, that is the life in itself that is sacred, because in God's economy there have been martyrs that have taken their life, and they have thrown it away and poured it out like water. They did not count it sacred. The writer to the Hebrews says of that great company, and others were tortured, not accepting deliverance. And how we need that dedication of human life to God today, a dedication that means something. Not just working at it on Sunday, or serving on a committee, or having religious entertainment, or some little service that we render to him 8 hours a day. We need life today dedicated on the altar to God. I tell you, that's the only thing outside that the world will be impressed, my beloved. It's not our doctrine that'll impress the world. It's our dedication. How we need that today. Life's not sacred in and of itself. There's a mystery about life. You cannot give it, and my friend, this morning, you have no right to take it. May I say that only God can give life, and since God is the only one who can give life, he alone can take it, or it can be taken only according to his law. No one else has a right to take it. You can't give life. You have no right to take life. Othello, in Shakespeare's play, when he went in to murder his wife, Desdemonia, as he went in, the light was there on the little table, and he made a play upon the two lights, the light that was there in the candle and the one that was in her body, the light of life. And he said this, put out the light, and then put out the light, the candle. If I quench thee, thou flaming minister, I can again thy former light restore, should I repent me, but once put thy light, the light of life in his wife, thou cunningest pattern of excelling nature, I know not where is that Promethean heat that can thy light relume. That was the thing that held his hand back for a while, was this. I wonder whether I dare take her life, because I can't put it back. But that little light, I can blow it out. And then if I've done wrong, if I see I've made a mistake and repent, I can take a match and strike it again. But I can't restore human life. And there's a mystery about it, and for that reason, God says today that it's sacred. May I just voice an opinion this morning? I think that it ought to be illegal to have all of these killings on TV and in movies. I think it's without doubt one of the most dangerous things, because it takes human life and treats it as something cheap, not in the image of Almighty God. Man's in the image of God,
And that's the intrinsic value of human life and the reason it's not to be taken. Then may I speak to you on the inherent nature of the Sixth Commandment. And here is a place where the Revised Standard Version could have done a good job. It did it in so few places that here it could. It had an opportunity here to make a needed improvement in the translation of this Sixth Commandment, but just it became apparent and merely repeated, revealing again that those who translated it were structural engineers of the mechanics of a language, but they had a woeful ignorance of the beauty of literature and of law and of theology. They would have known that the American Revised Version made way back in 1901, which is a scholarly translation, it translates the Sixth Commandment like this, "Thou shalt do no murder." That's much better. It doesn't really say, "Thou shalt not kill." It says, "Thou shalt do no murder." And that means, friends, it's possible to kill and not to murder. There's a certain cult today that takes the Ten Commandments but rejects the remainder of the Mosaic Law. May I say to you, that's perfectly absurd because you need all the Mosaic Law to interpret the Ten Commandments, and that's especially true in the Sixth Commandment because there's degree of murder, first degree, second degree, homicide, manslaughter, self-defense. And Scripture recognizes all of these. Now, I want this morning, and I hope I won't be tedious, but I would like to call your attention to these distinctions that are made in the Mosaic Law of the Sixth Commandment, "Thou shalt do no murder." Over in the 21st chapter, which, by the way, is just the next chapter after the giving of the Ten Commandments, we have set before us that which is first-degree murder. Will you notice in verse 12, "He that smiteth a man so that he die shall be surely put to death." First degree murder. Now will you notice it? And here's premeditated first degree murder. Verse 14, "But if a man come presumptuously upon his neighbor to slay him with guile, thou shalt take him from mine altar that he may die." God says that if a man plans and plots the murder of another, that he shall be taken even if he goes into the altar and lays hold to the horns of the altar, and that was always a signal of a cry for mercy. God says that man shall not have mercy, he shall be put to death. That's presumptuous, and that's first degree murder of the very worst sort. Now will you notice even God puts down the penalty for attempted murder. Verse 18, "And if men strive together, and one smite another with a stone or with his fist, and he die not, but keepeth his bed, if he rise again and walk abroad upon his staff, then shall he that smote him be quit." That is, he'll be acquitted. "Only he shall pay for the loss of time and shall cause him to be thoroughly healed." May I say to you, that's attempted murder. And a man was not to die for attempted murder. That was certainly ruled out. Then there was without doubt one of the most unusual arrangements. And that's the interesting thing about God's arrangements. They're unusual. They're not according to man's way of doing things always. God had a way of protecting those who had killed innocently. That is, guilty of manslaughter. And they may be negligent, they may have other things may enter in, but God gave them a protection. And you find this over in the 19th of Deuteronomy. There are several passages that deal with this, and I'd like to read these. Beginning at Deuteronomy 19, verse 3. "Thou shalt prepare thee a way, and divide the coasts of thy land, which the Lord thy God giveth thee to inherit, into three parts, and every slayer may flee thither."
In other words, God had six cities of refuge.

in Palestine, three on one side of the Jordan River and three on the other side, both east and west banks of the Jordan. These cities were arranged geographically so that they were able in any part of the Promised Land to get to them in as quick time as possible. And the reason was this, that if a man would slay a man accidentally, or maybe even through carelessness, but he didn't mean to kill the man at all. It may be that his brother or some relative or even a mob might say they want to do away with this man. They felt that he did do it purposely. Well, this man could flee to a city of refuge. And in that city of refuge, he could not be touched. And these cities of refuge were the Levite cities, by the way. And they were brought before the Levites, God's priests. And the criminal had an opportunity to state his case. And if it was deemed wise to free the man, that he did it accidentally, then this man could stay inside the city of refuge and be protected. And no one could touch him. Now, will you notice as we move on and read here in Deuteronomy 19, verse 4, and this is the case of the slayer which shall flee thither that he may live. Whoso killeth his neighbor ignorantly, whom he hateth not in time past. And now he gives an illustration. As when a man goeth into a wood with his neighbor to hew wood, and his hand fetcheth a stroke with the axe to cut down the tree, and the head slippeth from the helve, and lighteth upon his neighbor that he die, he shall flee unto one of those cities and live. Now, suppose two men, and this worked in Israel, you must understand. This gets right down where men live. Two men go out into the woods to cut down trees, to build a house, probably. And as they're out there working, one of the men takes an axe, and as he is cutting the tree down, the head of the axe slips off the handle, strikes the other man in the temple, and he's killed immediately. Well, that man says, well, I'm afraid to go back and tell them in the city where I live because I know this man's brother, and he's hot-headed, and he doesn't like me. And I have a notion he'd want to kill me immediately. He wouldn't think that I did this accidentally. So this man would go immediately to the closest city of refuge. And there he could not be touched. He's free there as long as he stays inside the city limits until his trial comes up before the citizens and until he can be given a fair trial without any prejudice and without any heat. Now that was God's wonderful arrangement to take care of this type of thing that would come up in Israel. Now may I say to you that by inference and interpretation of the law, I think there were many other things that men were held guilty of murder for. And I'm going to just mention a few with no attempt to prove it to you this morning, hoping you will follow through in the scripture. If a man would strike his father or mother, he was to be put to death because that was considered murder. And if parents failed to discipline a child and that child grew up recklessly, got into a hot rod, went 70 miles down the road, and was killed, then the parents were held guilty of murder. A boy or girl that left home and went off into sin and broke a mother's heart or a father's heart so that they died, in God's sight, they're guilty of murder. If a man betrayed a girl, and that girl found that she was to be disgraced and then would take her own life, commit suicide, that man's guilty of murder in God's sight. And abortion is murder in God's sight. And the drunk driver who gets into a car and would drive down the highway and kill someone is a murderer in God's sight. And I believe, and I think I could give you scripture for this, the man who made the liquor and sold it to him is guilty of murder also. Now, I wonder if I could prove that point. I think that one's worth proving, isn't it? God had certain restrictions on building permits. When thou buildest a new house,
Then thou shalt make a battlement for thy roof, that thou bring not blood upon thine house, if any man fall from thence. Now you see how this operated. Man built a house, didn't put a battlement around a roof, and that was the front porch, the patio in that day, and a man was up on it and fell off, broke his neck. The man who built that house is guilty of murder. He's an accessory after the fact, and God makes him guilty of murder. Oh, my beloved, assassins of character. We'll get to that in one of the commandments, was guilty of murder. To go around the corner and to say something about a man, to lift a knife and stick it into the back of his character, that in God's sight was considered murder, my beloved. May I say that this law had many ramifications, but we must move on this morning. And I'd like to speak lastly, in the third place, about the indispensable necessity of the sixth commandment. And when you get to the New Testament, you will find that this commandment was not repealed or revoked. As we have said heretofore, that all of the commandments are repeated for Christians, with the exception of the Sabbath day. And this commandment, thou shalt not do any murder, is given in the New Testament, but our Lord did something quite remarkable. He lifted it to the nth degree. Now, somebody's, I know, saying this morning, there can't be any universal application of this commandment. Very few people are murderers. Well, honestly, in a congregation like this morning, I have a notion we don't have over a dozen here. Maybe sitting right next to you this morning without you knowing it is a murderer. But don't move. But I'm not sure that all of us can escape this morning. Will you listen to our Lord as he took the sixth commandment and lifted it to the nth degree? Ye have heard that it was said by them of old time, thou shalt not kill, and whosoever shall kill shall be in danger of the judgment. But I say unto you, that whosoever is angry with his brother without a cause shall be in danger of the judgment, and whosoever shall say to his brother, Raca, shall be in danger of the council, but whosoever shall say, thou fool, shall be in danger of hell fire. Now, I think we can simplify this, because we do need to make a transposition here. The second statement, and there are three statements in verse 22, the second statement goes with the very first, that is verse 21. Now, let me read it like this and see if it doesn't make more sense to you. You've heard it said by them of old time, thou shalt not kill. Whosoever shall kill shall be in danger of the judgment, and whosoever shall say to his brother, Raca, shall be in danger of the council. That is, the rabbis taught in Christ's day. And the word Raca is the same as fool. It means moron. And to say that, the rabbi said, you could be brought into court and tried for it. Now the Lord Jesus said, I want to say something else to you. But I say unto you, that whosoever is angry with his brother without a cause shall be in danger of the judgment, and whosoever shall say, thou fool, shall be in danger of hell fire. Now, my beloved, that's very solemn and serious. You ever drive down the highway and somebody cut in on you, and you unconsciously say, that fool? You never did that? May I say to you this morning that in God's sight, you're guilty of murder. Anger is the basis of all murder. And if you've ever been angry with someone, and I have a notion most of you have you ever been so angry with someone, I'd like to choke him. I'd certainly like to take a spoke out of his wheel. I'd certainly like to do something to him. May I say to you, why didn't you go through with it? You were afraid, of course. And you have a certain background.
But that's the thing that's back of murder, and in God's sight, he says anger is murder. Somebody says this morning, well, I don't think that could be true. I know a lovely person. They're cultured and refined. You don't mean to tell me you think this morning that they're guilty of murder in God's sight? Well, they're not if they've never been angry. If they've ever been angry, they're murderers in God's sight. It's in our hearts. Out of the heart, the Lord Jesus said, proceed about the ugliest things you've ever seen, and among them is murder. It's anger. Are you prepared this morning to defend yourself against God and say you've never been angry, and to say this morning you're not guilty of murder before him? Maybe you want to raise some technical point and say, like some folk will, well, that's in the Sermon on the Mount, and that's not for us today. May I turn to the last book written in the New Testament, the last book written in the Bible, which is an epistle, the epistle of 1 John, the 3rd chapter. Will you listen to this? Whosoever hateth his brother is a murderer, and ye know that no murderer hath eternal life abiding in him. What are you going to do now? The Holy Spirit this morning is God's attorney for his call at. He brings this morning a charge against you and against me and says in God's sight we're murderers. You want to plead innocent? May I this morning suggest to you that you will have a difficult time proving yourself innocent before God? I suggest you plead guilty. Plead guilty. Cast yourself upon the mercy of the court, because honestly, he's got another charge. You remember Stephen, when he stood up before that group that day, the Sanhedrin, he says, of whom ye have been the betrayers and murderers. And there stood Saul of Tarsus, a murderer. And this morning I must say that I put him to death. Hadn't been for my sin, he never would have gone to the cross. For he was made sin for us. He knew no sin, that we might be made the righteousness of God in him. You and I put him to death. May I say to you, why don't you plead guilty? But somebody says, but Peter wrote, let none of you be judged as a murderer. We got to defend ourselves here. Oh, I want to tell you this morning, you can defend yourself. There is a city of refuge this morning. You can flee to it, and you'll find mercy. That city of refuge is Christ. You remember that when Saul died, Abner, his captain, fled to one of the cities of refuge. He knew David would probably kill him. He'd been guilty of so many murders. And Joab, whose brother had been killed by Abner, he went to Hebron, for Hebron was a city of refuge, and he lured Abner out. He says, come out here, Abner, I got something to tell you. And Abner made the mistake of his life. He came out of the city of refuge on neutral ground, and Joab killed him. And David went to the funeral, walked back of it and wept, and he said, I'm not guilty of this, nor my throne, nor my reign's guilty of this. I'd never have put him to death. But then he said this, died Abner as a fool died. Why? Why did Abner die like a fool? He could have been safe in a city of refuge. And he was foolish enough to be lured out and killed. Friend, this morning you and I stand as sinners before God. How foolish it is. How foolish it is to try somehow or another to defend ourselves and say we're not guilty when God says we're guilty. Oh, to flee to the city of refuge
and cast ourselves upon a Savior. And the Scripture suggests that you're a fool if you don't.

0: Do it.
1: Died Abner as a fool died. He could have been saved. And this morning, you can be saved. You say, how do you know? I know because a thief died on the cross with Christ, two of them, and Mark says that they were murderers also. And Christ turned to one of those thieves who was looking for a city of refuge and said, today thou shalt be with me in paradise. Are you this morning in the city of refuge? How firm a foundation, ye saints of the Lord, is laid for your faith in his excellent word. What more can he say than to you he hath said, to you who for refuge to Jesus hath fled? Fear not, I'm with thee. Oh, be not dismayed, for I am thy God, and I'll still give thee aid. I'll strengthen thee, help thee, and cause thee to stand, upheld by my gracious, omnipotent hand. How foolish it is today to think you can stand before God and not be guilty. How wise it is to come to the Savior. He's the city of refuge, and find safety and security, for he saves murderers. He saves sinners.
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1: 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This is WPAQ in Mount Airy, North Carolina. Right now we take you live to Winston-Salem for the broadcast of Woodland Baptist Church, conducted by Pastor Tim Gammons.

0: know that word amen means, you know, I agree or that's right. And you know, hey, can I say amen to that song right there? God is still on the throne. And maybe you need to be just reminded about that this morning, that God is still on the throne. We want to welcome all of our faithful church members here today at our service. And then all of you that are returning visitors, we definitely want to welcome you to our service. And then if by chance this is your very first time to Woodland, we definitely want to welcome you. And we had an early service at the 8 o'clock service. And I think there was just under 200 people in there for that service. And then we had a good time of Sunday school. And now we meet together for our 10 o'clock service. And there's probably, oh, I don't know, maybe 8,000 in here for this service. But we want to welcome each and every one of you to our service this morning. And so if you're a first-time visitor, you're definitely considered our guest here at Woodland Baptist Church. And we hope this won't be your last time with us. But hopefully when you walked in, one of our greeters or ushers handed you a church bulletin. And if you'll do this, take that bulletin. On the right side of that bulletin, there's a little perforated section. If you'll tear that off and fill that out, I think it's called the guest card or connection card. If you will just fill that out, and when the offering plate comes by this morning, if you'll just drop that in the offering plate, that'll give us a record of your visit, and we won't hound you. We won't, you know, sign you up for 10,000 emails a week or anything like that. It's just we'd like to have a record of your visit so we can simply send you a letter in the mail to thank you for being with us. And then in addition to that, if you can, on your way out, if you're a first-time visitor today, or maybe you're a returning visitor, you've never gotten one before, we'll just open it up to that. But if you've come recently or your first time today, slip by the information table on the way out and say hello to one of our greeters there. They will give you a gift bag from our church, and in that gift bag is a few trinkets. I know there's a coffee cup and a brochure about our church and a few other things. Think a magnet and whatnot. And sorry, there's no, you know, $100 bill or anything, But we just want to welcome each and every one of you for being in church. And if you're glad to be in church today, would you say amen?
1: Amen.
0: Amen. It sure is good to be in God's house. We want to thank all those that are listening via the radio. And then we've got numerous people that are probably watching via the live stream. And literally, there's people from around the world that watch our services. And so we're thankful for that. And so why don't we do this morning? Let's all stand to our feet and get around and shake each other's hands and welcome each other to church. And then we'll move forward with our service this morning.

0: may be seated. Thank you for singing that good song this morning. And like I said, we want to welcome each and every one of you to our service this morning. And I look around and see faces that maybe haven't been able to come for a little while, and they're back with us. I got word just a little bit ago that Miss Barbara Jones is back with us. And so, Miss Barbara, it's good to see you. You know, she had a bad fall, months ago, and was in ICU and just had a lot of things going on. She's back with us, so good to see you, Miss Barbara. Don, good to see you also, and it's good to see each and every one of you in God's house today. And so we're thankful to be in church, and we want to take some time this morning, and we'll say talk about some prayer needs that we know about this morning, and then we'll maybe say some more tonight. But let's continue to pray for some people in our church. Let's pray for Brother Roland Hoosier. I got word that he went to the hospital on Friday, and his heart rate dropped really, really low, and so it looks like they're going to be placing him with a pacemaker. So if you will, pray for Brother Roland Hoosier. And then also continue to pray for Miss Carol Sands. Miss Carol broke her hip and had hip surgery, and was at the hospital, got moved to rehab, and last I heard she got taken back to the hospital to do some monitoring on some numbers that were a little out of whack. So pray for Miss Carol. And then we also want to pray for David Bryant, David and Suzanne. David lost his mother last Saturday, and the visitation was yesterday, and the funeral will be today at 2 p.m. up at the Hills Grove Baptist Church. So if you could pray for David, or maybe if you've got his number, text him or call him and just let him know we're praying for him. And then also got word just a little bit ago that Taylor Sutphen on the way to church was involved in an automobile accident. So pray for him. From what I understand, he was taken to the ER. So pray for him. And I don't know the extent of all of that, but pray for Taylor if you would. We also want to pray for Miss Carol Simmons and Brother Terry Simmons. Miss Carol has an MRI tomorrow on her back and hip, and where she's been having a lot of pain. So pray for her if you would. Let's pray for Miss Patty Johnson. Miss Patty Johnson had a procedure done earlier this week. She's at home now recovering, so pray for her. And Brother Baker. Brother Baker was at rehab up until Thursday, and he got to go home, so we're thankful for that. Let's continue to pray for Brother Baker and Miss Diane. They sure are a sweet couple. Brother Baker's been serving God for years and years, so we sure appreciate him. And let's pray for our church today. Let's pray for this service, this 10 o'clock service, that God would meet with us and speak to hearts. And I think if we were to had a way of taking a poll, I'm sure all of us could say we could draw closer to God. And we want to do that today. And then we also want to keep in mind that there may be folks in this auditorium this morning that do not know Christ as their personal Lord and Savior. We want to keep that in mind and pray for souls today. Let's pray for our pastor and his family. Pastor's not here today. He's away on vacation. Let's pray for a good time for him. A lot of rest and relaxation will come his way. And let's pray for our people that are unsaved. How many of you know somebody that you are praying for or that's on your mind that you know is unsaved? Would you raise your hand? Probably hands all over. And then how many are here today and you would say, Brother Mark, I have something on my heart and mind God knows all about. Would you raise your hand? So hands all over. I'm glad that God knows the situation and he wants to help us. And then let's pray for this service and all that goes on the other side of the building, all the bus kids and teenagers and adults that are over there. And let's pray for all the teachers and preachers on the other side of the building too. So there's a lot that goes on here on a Sunday morning. But let's bow for prayer if you would. Dear Lord, we thank you for your love to us, God. We thank you for your goodness, Lord. Thank you for allowing us to be in your house once again on this Sunday morning. Thank you for this beautiful fall day that you've given us, Lord. I pray that we would get something from the Word of God, Lord. Bless the singing and the choir as they sing again. And then, Lord, most of all, the preaching of the Word of God. Would you help us, Lord, to just glean something from the passage of Scripture that we'll look at, Lord. And we'll thank you and praise you for all that you're going to do in Jesus' name. Amen. Well, let me make just a few announcements, and then we'll go ahead and we're actually going to do something a little different. We're going to make the announcements, and then Brother Jonathan's going to baptize. You say, why are we doing it right then? Brother Jonathan's got to get back out here so he can help sing. He's going to sing in a trio here in a little bit. So we're going to baptize a little early this morning. But pray some things to remember. Don't forget, there's going to be a baby shower for TJ and Carolyn Gwynn Saturday, October the 3rd, which is next Saturday. And that'll be from 3 to 5 in the dining hall. And they are registered on Amazon. And it is a boy. So please pray for them. And if you're able to give them a gift and help them out, that would be great. Don't forget about discipleship class will start up next next Sunday. Hard to believe another class will be starting up October the 4th in room 114. Brother Don Walker teaches that class, and he does a good job with that class. And it's about an 18 to 20 week class. And you say, maybe you're here this morning and you say, what is discipleship class? Basically, it's just an intro to the Christian life and then also kind of a intro to our church. And so if you are here, maybe you're a first time visitor. Maybe you're a returning visitor. Maybe you recently joined the church and you just want to learn a little bit more about our church or learn more about the Christian life. Let me encourage you to sign up for that class. Like I said, it's only 18 to 20 weeks long. It starts at 9 o'clock on Sunday morning. If you'll go through these double doors, go down the hallway through the double doors. It's the room on the right, number 114, and they meet and have a good time and just kind of go over the basics of the Christian life. If you're interested in signing up, there is a sign-up sheet right in the hallway, right past the usher's table. If you don't know where that is, see one of us. We'll be glad to tell you where it is, and we look forward to that. I think we've got 6 or 7 already signed up for that, so pray for that class if you would. And then Pastor's been mentioning to pray, and we're looking forward to stewardship month in October, and so you obviously see the dirt that's being moved around and everything, and so that's all in preparation for the new building and everything, and so we've officially broken ground, and we're only just a little bit shy of paying for that whole thing with cash, and so we're going to move towards stewardship month, and I know Pastor's excited about that and praying for that, so just keep that in mind. And don't forget, we've got a revival coming up with Brother Tony Hudson. That'll be October the 18th, 19th, and 20th. So it's 3 weeks from today. And we do have some of these invite cards. They're on the back information table. If you want to grab some of these and hand those out at work or maybe mail them, it's a little postcard. You can actually slap a postcard stamp on there and mail that to somebody. But it just talks about the revival. And we're looking forward to revival. So ushers, if you'll come forward and just stand your place there, and we're gonna have the baptism right now. So I don't know if you want to just stand there, but Brother Jonathan's gonna baptize, and then Brother Jonathan, he'll step down. If you can hear me, pray for the offering, and then we'll take up our offering. All right, Brother Jonathan, you ready? All right.
1: All right. What a joy it is to baptize this morning. So let's pray for the offering, and then pray for this young man as he gets baptized this morning. Dear Lord, we love you, and God, what a joy it is, Lord, to see people get saved. And Lord, then follow those next steps in believers' baptism, Lord. I pray you'd use the remainder of this service. Bless the offering, the gift, and the giver. And this young man, Lord, I pray you'd touch his life and use him. And Lord, I sure am thankful for his willingness and his obedience in serving you. We love you. In Jesus' name, amen, amen. This is Waylon Bowman. And he rides Brother Gary and Miss Penny's route. And he is 12 years old. He got saved a couple weeks ago in a little bus class over there, and he said he was a little nervous. So y'all bear with him a little bit, and we sure are thankful for him and getting saved and then getting baptized. So Waylon, is it true that you asked the Lord to come in your heart and save you?
2: Yes.
1: All right, let's put this on her nose. Right there. You hold that. All right, you stand right there. All right, then according to your public profession, I baptize you, my brother, in the name of the Father, the Son, and the Holy Spirit, buried in the likeness of his death, raised to walk in newness of the life. Thus we fulfill the word of the Lord to go into all the world and preach the gospel and baptize those that believe.
0: All right, the choir's going to sing. While they're doing that, the usher's going to take up the offering, and we'll move forward with our service this morning.

Amen. What a great song. Will you stand, please, as the choir comes down? Let's sing song.

right before the message, we're going to have a trio come and sing for us. We're going to be in the book of James, James chapter number 4. I think it's 1309 in the Old Schofield Reference Bible. So if you want to be turning there, and the trio is going to come sing. I know their song will be a blessing, and then we'll jump right into the Word of God.

Well, I hope we never get over the fact that we're saved. His blood still amazes me. You know, no matter what you're going through, no matter what you're facing, let's have joy in our heart the fact that God loves us, God saved us if we're Christians, and let's live for Him. Thank you for that good song this morning. James chapter

Chapter number 4, and thank you. I know we keep saying that, but we mean it. Thank you for being in church, and we're looking forward to what the Lord has for us. Let me encourage you about the service tonight. We'll have prayer rooms right at 5:05, and that'll be wherever your Sunday school class meets, and then we'll have the main service back again at 5:30. And Brother Jonathan, can you guys sing that song again tonight, and then maybe another one too or something? Maybe we'll get two or three songs going tonight and just have a good time in church, and we're looking forward to being in church. And let's be faithful tonight. Right at 5:30, we won't keep you long, maybe till about, 6:35, 6:40, and the Spanish come in at 7 and have their service, so we don't want to tie them up or anything, but thank you for being here. James chapter number 4, and we'll read a few verses here in just a minute, but I'm sure many of you have had the experience of maybe playing a board game with either maybe some friends or some family. Maybe you've gotten around Thanksgiving time, or you've gotten around Christmas time. You had a little bit of time off work, and you say, let's pull out the Monopoly game, or let's pull out the chess game, or the checkers game, or the Scrabble game, or whatnot. And I don't know about you, but it always seems like there's that one person in the group, maybe you're playing Monopoly, and they never know when it's their turn. I don't know if it's ADHD or what, but they just kind of zone out. And next thing you know, you feel like Sonic the Hedgehog, just tapping your feet going, come on, it's your turn, it's your turn. Somebody probably just popped in your mind, I would venture to say. Probably somebody in your family or whatnot. And maybe one person is the one that never knows when it's their turn. But sometimes there's also that other person that always seems to be the prodder. The one I would say that goes, that says, come on, come on, it's your turn, go. Initially, they say it kind of nicely. They say, hey, John, it's your turn. Susie, it's your turn. And then about, 30 minutes into the game, you can tell that patience starts waning and waning and waning. And by about the fourth or fifth time, they're not saying it so kindly. They're saying, hey, come on, it's your turn, go. If it's a teenager, they'll say, go, it's your turn. We live in an impatient society. When it comes to fast food, boy, we want it fast. How many of you have ever been in a turn lane? You're getting ready to turn left onto the highway or turn right onto another street or something like that. And you look down for just a brief second, maybe to check your phone or maybe to change radio stations or whatnot, and it seems like a 1.5 seconds later someone's laying on the horn, bam, bam, go. You know what they're saying? Go, it's your turn. Go, it's your turn. And so perhaps this morning we sit here in church, and maybe if we had a way of seeing the Lord, maybe he's sitting behind you and he's whispering, it's your turn. It's your move. It's your decision. What are you going to do about Christ today? Or maybe we might say the ball is in your court. And so I want to read you some scriptures and just kind of give you some thoughts along the line of it is your turn, or the ball is in your court, or it's your move. James chapter number 4 is where we find our scripture this morning. James 4 and verse number 7. The Bible says, submit yourselves therefore to God. Resist the devil, and he will flee from you. Draw nigh to God, and he will draw nigh to you. Cleanse your hands, ye sinners, and purify your hearts, ye double-minded. Be afflicted, and mourn, and weep. Let your laughter be turned to mourning, and your joy to heaviness. Humble yourselves in the sight of the Lord, and he shall lift you up. And let's bow for prayer. Dear God, I pray that you'd help me as I try to preach the Word of God today. Lord, help us. We try to draw some practical applications, Lord, that it might help us in our Christian life, God. Then I'm also mindful and cognizant of the fact that there might be one or two or several, God, that are here today and they don't know Christ as their Savior. Lord, I pray that they might hear, not in an audible voice this morning, but maybe in that still, small voice, you saying, it's your turn, it's your move, what are you going to do? Lord, bless the scripture in Jesus' name. Amen. Well, it's kind of our human nature to dwell on the negative, and that really goes all the way back to the Garden of Eden. God said that to Eve in the garden, said, Eve, Adam and Eve, you can eat all of the trees and all the goodness of this garden, but there's one tree that I don't want you to take any of the fruit of.
And it's just like human nature. We love to dwell on the negative. And I'm sure they probably thought, man, why we've got all this here, but why can't we enjoy that one tree of the knowledge of good and evil? Why can't we do that? We know how the story goes, how the serpent came along and he came to Adam and Eve and he beguiled Eve and Eve took of the fruit and then handed it over to Adam and Adam took of it. And we dwell on the negative. We know the story goes, and God came to Adam and Eve, and all of a sudden they knew they were naked. They'd covered themselves with fig leaves, and God came to Adam and said some things. And then the Bible says, and the man said, the woman whom thou gavest to be with me, she gave me of the tree, and I did eat. What's he doing? He's basically trying to cast blame. He's trying to throw the blame onto somebody else. And may I say this morning, on this Sunday morning here at Woodland Baptist Church and throughout the world, we need to realize today that it's often us that stands in the way of us having a victorious Christian life. It's often us that prohibit a joyous Christian life. It's often us that prohibit us from having a contented life. It's often us who prevents us from having an abundant Christian life. And you might say today, well, Brother Mark, you don't know what's happened to me and what circumstances have come into my life. And though we may not know that, at the end of the day, we control what kind of Christian life we have. At the end of the day, we control how much joy we have in our Christian life. Paul writes to the churches of Galatia in Galatians 5 and verse 7, he says, ye did run well, who did hinder you? And sometimes we preach that and we apply it and it's definitely a good application. And we say, you know, who hindered you? Who stopped you from living a good Christian life? You know, we might say, you know, to Brother Brian, was it Brother Jonathan or was it Brother Thyra or was it somebody else? But sometimes you hinder yourself. Sometimes you are your greatest enemy. Sometimes that who is you. You prevent your Christian life from being victorious. You prevent your life from being a joyous one. You prevent your life from being an abundant life. Sometimes we try to blame the things around us. And there can be a who, but sometimes that who is ourself. And so as we think about this thought that it's your turn, it's your move this morning, what will you do? And so I'm going to give you three what I would call possibilities or three statements this morning that we can take from this passage of Scripture on how we can draw closer to God. Number one, I would say that we can be as close to God as we want to be. We can be as close to God as we want to be. Look at verse number 8. The Bible says, draw nigh to God, and He will draw nigh to you. So basically, what the verse is saying is let me do this. Brother John, if you'll stand up. Let's imagine, Brother John, just stand right there on the other side of that carpet right there. So let's imagine Brother Jonathan is the Lord, and I'm a Christian. The Bible says, draw nigh to God, and He will draw nigh to you. So what the Bible's saying is, if I take one step towards God, God's going to take one step towards me. So in essence, He doubles the impact of my one step towards Him. All right? So instead of me having to take two steps towards Him to get to Him back up again, all I have to do is take one step and then He steps. Man, if you talk about being efficient, thank you, Brother Jonathan, He doubles the impact of that step. And may I say this morning that when you take a step towards God, it's not going to startle Him. It's not going to take Him by surprise. It's not going to throw Him off. It's not going to go, wait a minute, I didn't have that written down in my agenda. He wants you to step towards Him. From time to time, I like to take a walk, and I used to years ago go jogging and everything, but age has a way of catching up with me, and I don't enjoy it as much as I used to. But I enjoy walking. I'll throw on some earphones or AirPods and listen to maybe a podcast or listen to some preaching or maybe some music or whatnot. And several years ago, I went out for a walk, and I had my headphones on. And sometimes that can distract some of the noise and everything. But as I was walking along in our neighborhood on the street there, all of a sudden this dog comes barking, and he's coming right at me. Well, that can be intimidating.
you're praying, you know, please be inside your electric fence. Please actually work, you know. How many

Sometimes if you had an electric fence, they don't even work, you know. And that dog was coming right at me. And I had one of two options. I can turn and run as fast as I could and maybe hope to beat the dog away and get away from it. But then the thought crossed my mind, I could do that. But then I'm turning my back towards the dog, and now he's got from toe to head to chew wherever he wants to chew. He might chew on the back of my calf. He might chew on the back of my thigh or my back or just, I don't know, maybe just jump up, tear my head off. I don't know. But it's terrifying. I had that choice. I could do that. And then the other thought crossed my mind, well, I do have shoes on. Maybe I can just step towards it and act like I'm going to kick that thing into outer space, you know. And so what I opted for is I decided to step towards it. And so that dog was coming at me. And I don't know why, but I threw up my fist and I go, ah, yeah, yeah, yeah, like that. And the dog just kind of stood there like, whoa. And I wonder if the dog thought, this guy's crazy. And inside I'm just going, you know, like this, you know. You ever hear about the duck on water? You know, they look real calm on water, but underneath they're just flapping their feet everywhere. That was me. But I only had those two options, and I thought, well, let me just take a step towards it. And I'm glad when I did that, it diverted its attentions. Its intentions was to have me for supper. And I startled that dog. And it gave the owner just enough time to get out there and get its dog. And I walked away just shaking, you know, like, what just happened? But I'm glad that when we step towards God, it doesn't startle him. In fact, he welcomes it. He invites it. He wants us to step towards him. And so when we take a step towards God, he doubles the impact of that step by taking a step towards us. Maybe you're here today and you say, well, the Bible says draw nigh to God. How do I do that? What does it mean to draw nigh to God? You might say, well, Brother Mark, I'm in church this morning. I just got done with Sunday school. And maybe I do this or I do that and I read the Bible and I try to pray. But how do we draw nigh to God? I think we see the answer there in verse number 7, by submitting ourselves to God. It says, submit yourselves therefore to God, resist the devil, and he will flee from you. The Bible says, submit yourselves therefore to God. May I encourage us and implore us this morning, maybe we need to stop trying and just simply start trusting. You know, in our attempt to draw nigh to God, sometimes we think by what we do or what we how we act or what we say for God, that's going to get us closer to God. And though those things are good, yes, we should be a witness to others, and yes, we should have the right kind of speech and all of that, but God says, just submit to me. Just trust me. And so the Bible says in Proverbs 3 in verse number 5, trust in the Lord with all thine heart. Lean not unto thine own understanding. In all thy ways acknowledge him, and he shall direct thy paths. Solomon's writing says, just trust in the Lord. Isaiah 26 and verse 3, thou wilt keep him in perfect peace, whose mind is stayed on thee, because he trusteth in thee. I can't help but think of that story about the disciples back in John chapter number 6, and they come to Jesus, and they were well-intentioned. They come before Jesus. Here he is. Jesus is the Messiah. He's the Son of God. He's the perfect Lamb of God. And they come to him, and they say, what shall we do that we might work the works of God? That's a pretty good question, to come before the Lord and say, God, we want to do something for you. How do we do it? How do we work the works of God? And I would imagine here on a Sunday morning at this 8 o'clock service, many of you probably have the desire to be used of God. You'd like to see God use you. You'd like to see God use our church. You'd like to be a vessel for his honor. And these disciples, they come to him and they say, well, how do we work the works of God? They wanted a to-do list. Lord, would you tell us, how do we do this? How do we do that? How do we do that? And here's what Jesus answered. A very astounding answer. He said in John 6:29, Jesus answered and said unto them, this is the work of God, that ye believe on him whom he hath sent. Basically what Jesus was saying is, the work of God is simply you just believing on me and trusting me. Our work is a work of God.

of faith. And so when we come to Him, when we submit to Him, we are to relinquish what we can do. It's not about what I can do when I come to God. If I submit myself to Him, it's not my achievements. It's not what I can do. It's about what He can do through us. And so we relinquish what we can do. We relinquish our achievements. But not only do we see a relinquishing, but we also see a refusal. Verse number 7, it says, resist the devil. There's a refusal there. So to draw nigh to God, we've got to refuse some things. We've got to resist the devil. I'm afraid sometimes we as Christians, we want to draw nigh to God, but then we want to hold on to some things. We want to bring our pride. We want to bring our jealousy. We want to bring our complaining. We want to bring our covetousness. We want to bring bitterness or lust or our lies or our anger. And God says, resist the devil and he will flee from you. We are to refuse ourself. There's a refusal of sin. We are to refuse things contrary to God. Sometimes I think that we can reason with God about our sin. Maybe we cry out. We say, God, I want your power upon my life. I want to be used by you. I want your blessings upon my life. And then we try to reason with God. And maybe we don't say it out loud, but we might say, think to ourselves, but I'm going to hold on to this sin. And I'm going to hold on to that sin. Can I tell you today, God will not bless us unless we get rid of that sin. We forsake that sin. And so we can be as close as we want to be. God says, no, no, no, here's how you do it. Here's how you draw nigh to me. You got to submit to me. You got to resist the devil. So we can be as close as we want to be today. Dear Christian, can I ask you, how is your relationship with God this morning? Are you close with Him? Did you have a good week walking with Him? I heard somebody say this the other day. You know, when we see Jesus face to face via the rapture or our death, it ought to be so familiar that, man, here's the one that I prayed to. Here's the one that I've served. Here's the one that I loved. It shouldn't be, whoa, who is this? We can be as close as we want to be. Number two, we can be as clean as we want to be. Look what the Bible says. Draw nigh, verse number 8. Draw nigh to God, and He will draw nigh to you. And then the writer here writes, cleanse your hands, ye sinners, and purify your hearts, ye double-minded. You know, throughout the Word of God, God gives us multiple promises of forgiveness of sin. Aren't you glad that He forgives sin? Aren't you glad that not only at salvation can He wash away our sin, but then as we live our Christian life, He still wants to forgive our sin. And so we can be as clean as we want to be. Sometimes we think maybe, well, we've done this or done that, and God just cannot forgive that. Try to wrap this around in your mind. Think about Adolf Hitler, and as wicked as he was, and as vile as he was, and he killed 6 million Jews and used people as science experiments, and on the atrocity goes. But do you realize that if Adolf Hitler, prior to his death, had called upon Christ for salvation, Jesus would have saved him? You talk about forgiveness. Can I say there's nothing that anyone in here has done that God cannot forgive you of? Maybe you've now been saved, and maybe you know, maybe you know abortion's wrong. Maybe you had an abortion. God can forgive you of that. Maybe you were involved in some lifestyle that you know that God wasn't approving of. God wants to forgive you. And all we have to do is accept Him for our Savior, but then as a Christian, just confess it. 1 John 1:9, if we confess our sins, He is faithful and just to forgive us our sins and to cleanse us from all unrighteousness. Maybe you said something to somebody
and you felt horrible, and you think, man, that brought about some horrible results. God can forgive you of that. You know, in the Bible, we know God forgave some pretty bad people. God forgave Moses, who was a murderer. God forgave Paul, who murdered probably hundreds and hundreds of people. Yet God forgave them. Not only did God forgive Paul, God used Paul to evangelize much of the world at that time. So not only does he forgive, but then he used him. God forgives people of all sorts. God forgave the thief on the cross. God forgave the demon-possessed man. God forgave the adulterer like David. This morning, what I'm trying to say, you can be as clean as you want to be this morning. Isaiah 55 and verse number 7, let the wicked forsake his way and the unrighteous man his thoughts, and let him return unto the Lord, and he will have mercy upon him and to our God, for he will pardon. Is that what that verse says? He will abundantly pardon. Well, that's a good word, abundantly pardon. Look at Micah chapter 7 and verse number 18, who is a God like unto thee that pardoneth iniquity and passeth by the transgression of the remnant of his heritage? He retaineth not his anger forever. Boy, I'm glad God doesn't hold his anger at us forever. Because he delighteth in mercy. God delights in forgiving us. God delights in extending mercy to us. God delights in saying, hey, it's under the blood. And so you can be as clean as you want to be. Well, what exactly does it mean to be cleansed or to be clean? What is that involved? Maybe your definition of clean and your child's definition of clean are two different things. Maybe those of you that have a teenage boy, you've told that boy before, hey son, go clean your room. And you hear him scatter into the room, and he's in there for about 5 minutes, and he comes out, and maybe you're a mom, and you say, son, did you clean your room? Yes, ma'am, sure did. Or you're a dad, and you say, son, did you clean your room? Yes, sir, sure did. And you walk in there, and you go, that ain't clean. Your definition of clean and my definition of clean are not the same. And then you begin to point to the nasty sock that's been there for 3 weeks. And you begin to smell the musty shirt that's over in the corner. And you say, that is not even picked up. That's not clean. So what is clean? Well, God gives us some examples of what we are to be cleaned up in. God desires cleanliness in three areas. Look at the verse. Verse number 8, if you would, please. The Bible says, cleanse your hands. Those are sins that we do. Things that we do, maybe things that others can see, maybe the stealing or the gossiping or the impurity or the lying or the cheating or the grumbling or the wrong speech, or maybe things that hinder our testimony. God says, hey, cleanse your hands, the things that you do, maybe the things that'll hurt the cause of Christ. God says, cleanse your hands. I think about David in the Bible, and you know the story about David and Bathsheba and the lies that he told and the cover-up and the murder. Those are sins of the hands. People could see them. They knew what was going on. Others could see what was done. In the book of 2 Samuel chapter 12, it says, howbeit, because by this deed, so Nathan is speaking to David, and he's calling out David because of his sin, and he says, howbeit, because by this deed thou hast given great occasion to the enemies of the Lord to blaspheme. Nathan's saying, hey, David, you committed some sins of the hands, some things that you have done. People knew what David did. They saw the murder. If they didn't see it, they heard about it. Boy, I can just imagine it was trickling through Israel. Oh, did you hear what King David did? Not only did he commit adultery, but then he tried to kill Uriah to cover it up and get him to come home, and that way he could have the relationship with his wife, and that way maybe it could be covered up. And when that didn't work, he thought, what am I going to do? And he thought, Uriah's going to be upset. And so Uriah, you went to the battle and was killed. And so now he commits murder because he had Uriah killed. Those were all sins of the hands and the talk of the town. Boy, they're just talking about all of that. James says, cleanse your hands. God wants clean hands.
He wants clean actions. But then not only does he want clean hands, a set of hands, he also

wants a clean heart. Look what the Bible says. Cleanse your hands, you sinners, and purify your hearts. God wants a clean heart. Those are things that are going on in the seat of your emotions. When we say heart, we're not speaking about the organ that pumps our blood. We're speaking about the seat of your emotions. Things that maybe others can't observe. Maybe things even secretive to those sitting right beside of us. God says, I want a clean heart. Maybe only you and God know about it. I think of that verse in Jeremiah 17:10. I, the Lord, search the heart. I try the reins. 1 Samuel 16:7. For a man looketh on the outward appearance, but the Lord looketh on the heart. Dear Christian today, God knows your heart. God knows my heart today. Psalm 44 and verse 21. Shall not God search this out? For he knoweth the secrets of the heart. Can I challenge you this morning? Ask God if there's some wickedness in your heart. May I ask God in my mind, in my heart, if there's any wicked thing to get it out of there. What about on the inside? What's going on the inside today? I think of that old comic strip, old Dennis the Menace. Maybe some of you have seen it, but his father comes to Dennis after Dennis had done some wrong, and he tells him, he said, Dennis, I want you to go get in the corner and sit down, you know, kind of giving him a timeout, and Dennis didn't listen right away, and so the dad said again, Dennis, go get in the corner and sit down. So finally he went over to the corner, but he didn't sit down. And so his dad looks at him and says, Dennis, sit down. Almost like he was talking to a dog, right? Sit down. So he told Dennis, sit down. Finally, he sat down. And the comic reads that here's what Dennis was thinking. It said, on the outside, I'm sitting down. But on the inside, I'm still standing up. God wants our hearts. He doesn't want you to come to church and say, God, I'm here. But on the inside, I'm out there. On the inside, on the outside, I'm here. And I'm singing the songs. And I do this and I do that. But on the inside, my heart's far from you. God doesn't want that. He wants our hearts. He wants our hands. But number three, he also wants a clean head. Look what the Bible says. Cleanse your hands, ye sinners, and purify your hearts, ye double minded. He wants a clean head. You know, often the real battle takes place right between our ears. That's where the battle of the Christian life is. Let me ask you the question, what do you think about that God would call sin? What do you muse on? The Bible says in Proverbs 24 and verse 9, the thought of foolishness is sin. Psalm 139, search me, O God, and know my heart. Try me and know my thoughts and see if there be any wicked way in me. Maybe there's the thought of envy in your mind. Maybe there's the thought of pride. Maybe there's the thought of lust. Maybe there's the thought of jealousy. Can I tell you today, we can be as clean as we want to be. If we'll confess it to Him, 1 John 1:9, if we confess our sins, He is faithful and just to forgive us our sins and to cleanse us from all unrighteousness. So number one, we can be as clean as we want to be. We can be as close as we want to be. And then in closing, number three, we can be as capable as we want to be. Or maybe usable as we want to be. Look at verses number 9 and 10. Be afflicted and mourn and weep. Let your laughter be turned to mourning and your joy to heaviness. Well, that sounds like it's our turn. Hey, it's up to us to have joy. The writer is saying, let your joy be turned to and your joy to heaven. Boy, we can be right with God. We can have a joyful spirit. And then look at what it says in verse number 10. Humble yourselves in the sight of the Lord, and He shall lift you up. Maybe you're here today, and maybe you're a Christian, and you've been in church for years and years. Maybe you think, why doesn't God open up more doors for me? Why do I hear about blessings upon other people, but God doesn't bless me like I want Him to? Maybe it could be
that there's a wrong position. Look at the position stated. Verse number 10, humble yourselves. May I say this morning, if you want God to use you, it starts with humility. It starts with just humbling yourself. It is a do-it-yourself project. Probably many of us have hired out help before. Maybe you say, man, I've got to get a new deck and I don't know how to do the first thing. If you're like me, I can't build anything to save my life. Some of you are gifted that way. Or maybe you have something go wrong with your car and you think, I don't know how to fix that. You hired out. But God says when it comes to humility and humbleness, it's a do-it-yourself project. It starts with us. The position is you have to humble yourself. 1 Peter 5, verse 5, be clothed with humility, for God resisteth the proud and giveth grace to the humble. So Peter's writing and he says, we want you to be clothed with humility. You know, just like we put on clothes for various things. Maybe you have a uniform that you have to wear at work, or maybe school clothes or church clothes or some recreational activity. You put on specific clothes for that. Well, God says, put on clothes of humility. The Bible says in Psalm 138, verse 6, though the Lord be high, yet hath he respect unto the lowly, but the proud he knoweth afar off. So God says he respects the lowly. Can I ask you the question this morning? Does God respect you? Are you humble? Have you ever listened to someone talk? Maybe somebody that has been successful in business, or maybe they have great accolades, and you begin talking with them. And it seems like as you listen to them talk, it's I this, I that. Man, I'm getting ready to do this, or I've built that, or I have this, and I've achieved these things, and you're just filled with I. I wonder if God looks down and says, I'm not pleased with that. It's not about you. What's the Bible say? Every good gift and perfect gift cometh down from above, from the Father of lights. Hey, everything we have is because God has been good to us. He gives us the breath to breathe. He gives us the lungs that pump the air in our body. And He gives us the heart that pumps the blood. God's the giver of everything. When we come to a place where we have a position of lowliness, then God says, hey, then I can bless you. So we see the position. But then look at verse number 10. We see the promise. Look what He says. Humble yourselves in the sight of the Lord, and He shall lift you up. You know, in the Bible, we have several different, what I would call, oxymorons. The Bible says, the first shall be last, and the last shall be first. And here we have another oxymoron. God says, humble yourselves, and He will lift you up. You know, most of us think, I ain't humbling myself. Man, we want to get that promotion. We got to lift ourselves up. No, God says, humble yourselves, and He'll lift you up. That's the promise to us. With God, the way up is the way down. The Bible says in Isaiah 66 and verse 2, but to this man will I look, even to him that is poor and of a contrite spirit and trembleth at my word. Let me ask you, do you want God to look your way this morning? Boy, I want God to look my way. I want God to look my way in my marriage. I want a happy marriage. Probably most of you can identify. I mean, there's nights where maybe, what's the preacher say? There's some days you wish you'd kill each other, and then some days you just love on each other, you know? Man, I want God to look down on my marriage. I want God to look down on my kids. I want God to look down on our ministry here at our church. We want God's blessing, but God said the way up is the way down. You're going to be blessed by God. And so, in closing, we can be as clean as we want to be today. Maybe God spoke to you and said, boy, I haven't been so clean this week. Maybe you need to confess it. We can be as close as we want to be. The Bible says, draw nigh to God and He'll draw nigh to you. But then we can be as capable as we want to be. Usefulness comes through the way of humbleness. As I look around and I see the choicest servants of God, and those that are being used, they're humble people. You think about our pastor, boy, he's humble. You think about other men of God.

0: God, boy, they're humble. Let me ask you a question, Tim. What has God spoken to you about? He comes to us and he knocks and he says, it's your turn. It's your move. What are you going to do? Maybe you're here this morning and you're not saved. Maybe you'd say, Brother Mark, I've heard the message and maybe I don't understand all about it. But you've mentioned this word saved. You mentioned this thing about being a Christian. And maybe you just don't know. But it's your move. Can I give you very simply how to be saved? The Bible says we're all sinners. The Bible says because of our sin, we deserve to go to a place called hell. But God, the Bible says in Romans 5:8, but God commendeth his love toward us, and that while we were yet sinners, Christ died for us. You, me, first-time visitor, returning visitor, maybe long-time attender, Christ died for us. And here's the good news. Hey, we're all sinners. Well, that's not good news. We deserve to go to a place called hell. That's not good news. But the good news is he died for us. And then on top of that, all we have to do to get to heaven, the Bible says in Romans 10 and verse 13, for whosoever shall call upon the name of the Lord shall be saved. God says, if you'll just come to me, put your trust in me, put your faith in me, and call upon me. How do we call upon God? We don't pull out our Apple iPhone and call God. We simply pray, and we put our faith in the Lord Jesus Christ.
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As we remain standing, let's turn to page 601 in our hymn books and sing together, Thy Word is a Lamp. Thy Word is a Lamp, number 601.

We've had a little bit of Michael W. Smith and Amy Grant this morning. It really, it's been beautiful. Thank you so much, Addie. Let's turn now to our epistle lesson this morning. It comes from Paul's letter to the Romans, found in chapter 8, beginning with the first verse. Romans 8, 1 through 11. Romans 8, 1 through 11. There is therefore now no condemnation for those who are in Christ Jesus. For the law of the Spirit of life in Christ Jesus has set you free from the law of sin and of death. For God has done what the law, weakened by the flesh, could not do, by sending his own Son in the likeness of sinful flesh, and to deal with sin, he condemned sin in the flesh, so that the just requirement of the law might be fulfilled in us, who walk not according to the flesh, but according to the Spirit. For those who live according to the flesh set their minds on the things of the flesh, but those who live according to the Spirit set their minds on the things of the Spirit. To set the mind on the flesh is death, but to set the mind on the Spirit is life and peace. For this reason, the mind that is set on the flesh is hostile to God. It does not submit to God's law. Indeed, it cannot. And those who are in the flesh cannot please God. But you are not in the flesh. You are in the Spirit. Since the Spirit of God dwells in you, though the body, anyone who does not have the Spirit of Christ does not belong to him. But if Christ is in you, though the body is dead because of sin, the Spirit is life because of righteousness. If the Spirit of him who raised Jesus from the dead dwells in you, he who raised Christ from the dead will give life to your mortal bodies also through his Spirit that dwells in you. May God add his rich blessing upon the faithful reading, hearing, and doing of this God's holy word. Amen. In movies and TV shows, the struggle between good and evil is depicted in many ways. In Westerns, the good guys wear white hats, and the bad guys wear black hats. And when a cowboy is wearing a gray hat or a brown hat, it usually takes over half the movie to figure out if he's a good guy or a bad guy. In other movies, you may be able to tell the good guys from the bad guys depending on the uniforms they wear, like in Star Wars. Except in Star Wars, the good guys sometimes wear bad guy uniforms to infiltrate places like the forest moon of Endor or the Death Star. In crime dramas, most of the time, the good guys wear a badge. But oftentimes, you have to wait for the plot to unfold before you know if the good guy is the antagonist or the protagonist. Some movies use special effects to various degrees of success to show a little angel on one shoulder of the main character and a little devil on the other shoulder. And in many of those movies, the person playing the main character is the same person playing both the little angel and

the little devil. That way the main character plays the antagonist and the protagonist at the same time. When Paul wrote his letter to the Romans, he was writing to people he had never, ever met. Paul had not yet made his planned trip to Rome. However, there was already an established church there in Rome. It was a fledgling church with a congregation made up of Christians, some of whom came from a Jewish background and some who came from a Gentile background. I say Paul had never met the Christians at Rome, but Paul had been raised as a Jew. He was trained as a Pharisee, trained at the feet of Gamaliel, one of the ancient Judaism's leading rabbis. But Paul was also a Roman citizen and had received a classical Greek education. Therefore, Paul could relate to both Jews and Gentiles. Paul knew that despite their different backgrounds, Jews and Gentiles shared the same human condition. They had all fallen short of the glory of God and had committed sin in their lives. Most important of all, Paul had met Jesus Christ. So although Paul had never met the Christians at Rome, he already knew something about them, whether they were Jewish or Gentile, because they all knew Christ. Paul knew that regardless of their backgrounds, whether Jewish or Gentile, they had all professed their faith in Jesus Christ as Lord. That meant they all believed that Jesus is the Son of God. They all believed that God had resurrected Jesus from the dead. And they all had been baptized into Christ and his church. But Paul had seen that in other churches he had visited, the different backgrounds of the Jewish Christians and Gentile Christians created some problems in the church. Jewish Christians' understanding of the law of God revealed in the Torah, the Hebrew Bible, was often the source of the problem. The Jewish Christians were used to closely following the law of God to the letter, while the Gentile Christians were not. There were disagreements and debates among Jewish and Gentile Christians. And the misunderstandings about the law of God led to misunderstanding about what was a sin and what was not a sin. And the misunderstandings got so bad that some Jewish Christians believed all Christians had to strictly observe all the laws of God. And the misunderstanding of some of the Gentile Christians led them to believe they could completely ignore the laws of God. And it seems everywhere Paul went, he had to referee these debates. So Paul anticipated that he would face the same church debates there in Rome. I say Paul refereed the church debates he encountered, but Paul actually declared both sides, the Jewish Christians and the Gentile Christians, to be completely wrong. God's law was still in effect for the church, but Christians now had a different relationship with the law of God. Because God had given the laws to Moses, the law was holy, it was perfect, and it was good. That did not change. You see, God's purpose of the law was to make God's people holy and righteous in order to bring them life and peace and justice. But you know, our human nature, whether Jew or Gentile, is to rebel, to disobey, and to sin. It's almost like sin has a life of its own. And Paul wrote elsewhere that when people read the law and they learn what sin is, paradoxically, they are tempted to sin. It's kind of like when you tell your children not to do something, what do? They'll test you, won't they? Sometimes they'll disobey you just to figure out what it's all about. Paul wrote elsewhere that when people read the law, that sin can turn them against God, into rebellion. Remember when Adam and Eve were tempted in the garden? They had been told by God not to eat the fruit from that tree of the knowledge of good and evil. And when that snake confronted Eve, she told him what God had commanded. And if they broke God's command, they would die. The snake told

tempt us. We don't need anyone else at all to tempt us. You see, we are perfectly capable of leading ourselves into temptation. Sin has that much power over us. Like the Christians Paul encountered in his missionary journeys, like the Christians Paul hoped to meet in Rome, we have professed our faith in Jesus Christ as Lord. We believe Jesus is the Son of God. We believe Jesus died on the cross for the forgiveness of sin. We believe God resurrected Jesus from the dead, and we've been baptized. But just because all that's true doesn't mean that sin is no longer a problem. We hear stories about it in the news almost every week. Some pastor or church leader mishandled money or crossed over a relationship boundary or violated some person's trust. And those are only the sins that manage to make it into the news. Countless sins go either unnoticed or unmentioned. Sin is still in the world, and people in the church are still subject to the temptation of sin. John Wesley had a saying that for Christians, sin remains, but sin no longer reigns. I'll say it again. John Wesley said, sin remains, but sin no longer reigns in the life of a Christian. Paul told us today, there is no condemnation for those who are in Christ Jesus. Now, folks, that does not mean Jesus gave us a license to sin. That was one of the misunderstandings. So what does Paul mean when he says the law of the Spirit of life in Christ Jesus has set you free from the law of sin and of death? Again, Paul is not saying that the law of God is no longer valid. What Paul is saying is that when we are in Christ Jesus and we fail to follow the law of God, sin and death have no power over us. Guilt and shame have no power over us. And that's because when we realize we've backslided into sin, all we have to do is confess our sin to Jesus and ask for His forgiveness. Friends, that is good news. Because even though Jesus has won the victory over sin and death through the cross and its resurrection, our battle in this life with sin and death still goes on. Paul says that before we came to know Jesus Christ, we were slaves to sin and death. We lived according to the flesh, Paul says. Now the flesh Paul refers to is not our bodies. When Paul talks about the flesh here, he's referring to our sin nature, our sinful nature. When we live in the flesh, our only concerns are the fulfillment of our own desires. But when we come to know Jesus, we become conscious of our sin and our own desires. When we come to know Jesus, we become conscious of that, and that's when we ask Jesus for forgiveness and for help in repenting from our sin and turning to God for salvation. Baptism is God's sign for us that through Christ we have been forgiven and we now have a new life. We are baptized into Christ and into His church. And through baptism, we share in Christ's death on the cross and His resurrection from the grave. In baptism, it is as if we have died to our old life and have been raised to a new life in Christ. When we're baptized and come to faith in Christ, Jesus comes to live in our hearts through the presence and the power of the Holy Spirit. And it's then we no longer live in the flesh, because we live in the Spirit. We no longer live selfishly for the fulfillment of our own desires. We live selflessly for the fulfillment of God's desire for our lives. When we allow the Holy Spirit to direct our lives, we begin to change. We take on a new identity. We decrease as Christ increases in our lives. And our lives are transformed as we become more and more like Jesus. We seek the mind of Christ.
Paul says,

For those who live according to the Spirit set their minds on the things of the Spirit. And elsewhere, Paul advises, whatever is true, whatever is honorable, whatever is just, whatever is pure, whatever is pleasing, whatever is commendable, if there is any excellence, and if there is anything worthy of praise, think about these things. Think about these things. Do not be conformed to this world, but be transformed by the renewing of your mind, so that you may discern what is the will of God, what is good and acceptable and perfect. As we live in the Spirit, Paul says the Spirit's going to bring forth spiritual fruit in our lives. Fruits like love and joy, peace and patience, kindness and generosity, faithfulness, gentleness, and self-control. And do you know the way to live in the Spirit? The way to live in the Spirit is to trust the Word of God in Jesus Christ. The way to live in the Spirit is to have faith. Unlike most movies or TV or plays, there is no script for living in the Spirit. People might tell you there's a script for living in the Spirit, but there is not. But I can guarantee this, as you live in the Spirit, you won't need to wear a white hat or to wear a uniform or to carry a badge of honor to prove that you're one of the good people. You won't even have to carry an angel on your shoulder, because everyone will already know that you are in Christ. If the Spirit of Him who raised Jesus from the dead dwells in you, He who raised Christ from the dead will give life to your mortal bodies through His Spirit that dwells in you. Everybody that I'm looking at this morning has the Spirit of Christ in you. Believe it. Have faith in it. And live it. In the name of the Father, the Son, and the Holy Spirit. Amen. Let's stand now and sing, O Spirit of the Living God, found on page 539 in your hymn book. 539, O Spirit of the Living God. Let's stand together and sing.

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2: 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Psalms 73. And we want to begin in verse number 23. And you pray for us as we try to bring the message the Lord's laid on our heart. So with that said, let's stand. Psalm 73, and starting in verse 23. So foolish was I and ignorant. I was as a beast before thee. Nevertheless, I am continually with thee. Thou hast holden me by thy right hand. You've heard the song, He'll hold my hand as over death river I go. Thou shalt guide me with thy counsel, and afterward, note this, afterward receive me to glory. Whom have I in heaven but thee? And there is none upon the earth that I desire beside thee. My flesh and my heart faileth, but God is the strength of my heart and my portion forever. Oh, he said, afterwards, he said, you're going to receive me to glory. He said, who have I got in heaven but thee? There's none on earth that I desire but thee, besides thee. Today I want to talk to you on this thought, the place called heaven. And boy, I'm glad heaven is a real place. It's not a figment of our imagination. It's not something that a church, one day a denomination sprang up out of the earth and said there's a place called heaven. No, it's the Word of God. And God's in heaven. And Jimmy in the choir, the song this morning about Stephen, I mean, Jesus stood up in heaven. And as Stephen was being stoned and as he went on home to be with God, I'm glad heaven is a real place today. But so what is the place of heaven? There's a lot can be said about it. But I do want you to know this from the very beginning. The half has not even yet been told. Neither has it entered the heart of man the things that God has prepared for them. I won't be able to give you the half. I will not be able to give you just a scratch of the surface of what heaven really is. But I hope will be a help to you today to understand what heaven is. You may be seated. And again, thank you for being here today. Well, what kind of place is heaven? We hadn't been there. We haven't seen it. But we've read about it. There's things in the Bible about it. We've heard a lot of songs about it. And, you know, there's a lot's been said about heaven. As I said, we don't know the half. But, you know, like I heard a guy say one time, he said, I don't know everything. He said, but what I know pretty good. Amen. We may not know all about heaven, but what we know pretty good. Amen. There are some things the Bible tells us, and we can certainly declare them as the gospel truth concerning the place called heaven. Now, first of all, heaven is a place of purity. The Bible tells me over in the book of Revelations, chapter 21, the Bible said, there shall no wise anything enter into it that defileth. Now, I realize that in Revelation, it's talking about the city of God. It's talking about New Jerusalem. My friend, you can take what is good for the New Jerusalem, what is good for heaven, what is good for paradise. Folks, it all works together, and it is a place of purity. My friend, I'm thinking about that city. I was thinking about it last night. That city of God. Now, not the entire heaven, just the city of God. That's coming down out of heaven. On this present earth, by the way. And it'll be in Jerusalem. And the Bible says it's 1,400 miles long.
3: Four square. I mean, anywhere you go, 1,400 four square city. As for that high, that wide, that long, that deep, anywhere you look at it, 1,400 miles. Last June, we were privileged to go with Stephanie and Brent out to Colorado. And I've never been to Colorado. But I'd never been to Kansas. I saw all of Kansas I want to see. We rode all the way from the eastern side of Kansas to the western side, 400 and some miles. And I tell you what did Dorothy say? We're not in Kansas anymore. I was glad when we could say we're not in Kansas anymore. That was the longest 400 and some miles just to get across that one state. Long way. But folks, that don't even compare to the city of God. Just think about taking a trip and going 1,400 miles one way and you're still in that city limit. Boy, I tell you, that's some kind of city. Amen. And the Bible said it's adorned as a bride for her husband coming out of heaven from God. But it's a place of purity. Nobody can go to heaven in their good works. I mentioned a few minutes ago about the gentleman I was able to talk to yesterday. Wanted to know if his good works was good enough. And I told him no. And they're not good enough. And you know, I told him if that was good enough, Jesus wouldn't have had to die on the cross if our works was good enough. But all our righteousness, you know, the Bible says, like a filthy rag in the sight of God. But I'm glad we can be made pure. And the Bible said, blessed are the pure in heart, for they shall see God. It's a place of purity. Now, how are you going to get there being impure? How are you going to get there? Here, David, I read to you in the book of Psalms here. It's actually a song of Asaph. And he says, I in thy sight, he said, I'm just like a beast in thy sight. In other words, he realized he was just insignificant and how small he was. You and I are very small. We're nothing without God. But through the power of the new birth and the blood of Jesus Christ, we can be made pure and we can be made a fit subject for the kingdom of heaven. Amen. Heaven is a place of purity. Not only that, heaven is a place of privilege. The Bible tells us in Isaiah chapter 35 that the ransom of the Lord shall return. I'm glad God's children are going to be in heaven when life is over. It's a place of privilege. You know why we get to go to heaven? Because one day God so loved his son and gave his son that you and I might not perish but have everlasting life. It's a privilege to be able to go to heaven. It's not anything we deserve. It's not anything that we've actually earned. It is a privilege to be able to go to heaven. We get that privilege when we accept Jesus Christ as our Lord and Savior. We realize that we cannot go there without him. He's the door of heaven. And when we realize it to the point we asked him to save us, thank God we're privileged to be able to walk into the kingdom of God. Amen. Heaven is a place of privilege. By the blood of Jesus Christ, you'll go. It doesn't matter what denomination you have, a denominational tag that you have on your back, so to speak. Doesn't matter your upbringing and what church you were brought up in. What matters, are you under the blood of Jesus Christ? Are you under the blood today? Say amen if you are. Hey, we should and must be under the blood. It's a place of privilege. And then thirdly, it's a place of protection. Now, the Bible tells us in Revelation chapter number 21 that there will be the gates of that city will not be shut. Now, so God's city, the New Jerusalem, is a place of protection. But I'm glad even in heaven itself, it's a place of protection. My Lord tells me over in the book of Matthew chapter 6, he said, lay up treasures in heaven where the thieves cannot break through and steal. Now, folks, if you've ever had the thieves to violate your home, that's not a good feeling. That's certainly not. But I'm glad to say there's a place called heaven that is a place of protection. There's no thieves going to break in on you. There'll be no need of security. Amen. There'll be no need of having alarms and everything and cameras, folks, because heaven is a place of protection. God's going to see to it that nothing will enter in it, my friend, that'll harm. The rust can't even get there, amen. Moths cannot even destroy it. And so the moth and the rust and the thieves don't break through and steal. Thank God, heaven is a place of protection, amen. Huh? People, we have to protect ourselves in a lot of ways today. But I'm glad when we get there, we won't have to worry about that. Amen. Say amen right there. You won't have to have concealed carry. Amen. Oh, let me tell you something. It's a place of protection. Not only that, it is a place of promise. John chapter 14. I read this verses many times in funerals, but I've also been to funerals, Brother Ken, and I hear the preacher get up and he'll read some version. I don't know, some perverted. I'll say perverted version of the Bible. And they'll get up there and say, "My Father's house, many rooms." Now, why do you want to make God out of a lie? Jesus said, "In my Father's house are many mansions. If it were not so, would have told you." Why do they want to make Jesus out of a lie when Jesus said it's mansions and they want to get up and say it's rooms? Amen. Go down the end of the road and check in that motel down and you can get all the rooms you want. Amen. And the Father's house in heaven, that's where God's at. Amen. And the Bible said there are many mansions. Thank God it is a place of promise. God's promised us something better on the other side. He said, "I go away to prepare a place for you. And if I come again, I will receive you into myself." Oh, I tell you, all the mansions down here, you take the Biltmore house and all of its glory. My friend, it don't even come close to the mansions that God has up there. The Bible said we have a building of God, eternal into heaven, brother, not made with hands. Amen. Boy, you can build a house. And the best carpenter can go out there and build a house. And some critic could come by. You always got critics. You ever notice that? You get a new house or new car, somebody's always going to say, "Well, you know, it's got a ding right here." Or, "You got a new house, I don't think I'd have built that like that." Why you want to criticize somebody's new stuff? Say, man, why you want to criticize somebody's new stuff? Just say, "Boy, it's a beautiful home and a car or whatever." But some people want to critique everything. But I'll tell you what, you can find faults about anything man makes. There'll be some type of fault. But when you get up there to heaven and you see the place that the Lord's prepared for them that love Him, folks, there's not going to be any flaws. Amen. There's not going to be any creaking floors or whatever. There's not going to be anything wrong, folks, because it is a place, a promise, and the Lord said it's going to be made without hands. Amen. Boy, I'm glad heaven's a real place. Oh, yeah, glad heaven's real. Somebody said one time, preacher was preaching, and a man back there in service, the congregation had people there, and the preacher said, "All who want to go to heaven, raise your hand." And everybody raised their hand, but one man, everybody put their hands down. He just looked at that man and said, "Sir, don't you want to go to heaven?" He said, "Yes, I do." He said, "Why didn't you raise your hand?" He said, "I thought you was getting up a load to go right now." Amen. That's about the way it is, people. You're glad you're going to heaven, raise your hand. Glad to go to heaven, raise your hand and smile too. If you're glad you're going to heaven, raise your hand and smile like a mule eating briars. Amen. You ever seen a mule eating briars? Their lips are just all over the place. Them old big old teeth. But let me tell you something. We ought to be glad we're going to heaven. It's a place of promise. Amen. Then not only that, heaven is a place of people. You ever thought about this? The Bible says, and it's talking to those that are saved, basically, to be absent from the body is to be present with the Lord. Amen. Think of all your loved ones that knew God. Saved friends. They're going on to be with the Lord. Guess what? Heaven is a place for people. John the Revelator stood one day and he said, I saw a multitude could not be numbered. Boy, I tell you what, it's a wonderful place of people. Now, let me just say this, and rightly divide the word of God. The Bible says to be absent from the body is to be present with the Lord. Did you know that also goes for those that's unsaved? You say, "Wait a minute, can that be? If they're unsaved, they go to hell." That's exactly right. But you say, "Well, how could it be in the presence of God?" David said in the book of Psalms, he said, "If I make my way, take the wings of the morning and fly up to heaven, you're there." David said, "If I go out to the depths of the sea, go out to the deepest part of the ocean, and go all the way down to the bottom," he says, "behold, you're there." And David said this, "Even if I make my bed in hell, behold, thou art there." You know what that means? You cannot get away from the presence of God. God is everywhere. Amen. There's no place that God is not. God's not there in hell burning and suffering, but the presence of God is everywhere. But those that are saved to be absent from the body are present with the Lord in glory. It's a place of people. Amen. I've got a dad already over there. I've got a father.

law over there. And listen, and others, family members that's done gone on to be with the Lord. Boy, I tell you what a day that's going to be. Amen. Margaret was mentioning a prayer for her daughter. And but she also has a child that went out to meet the Lord as a baby over in heaven. Her and Frank's got a baby over there. Gonna see that baby again. Amen. Boy, I tell you, God takes care of these babies that die. Oh, listen, God, he's had a lot of them going to be with him because so many people has aborted them. Amen. That's murder. That is murder, folks. I don't care what they can say. It's right, wrong, whatever. In the sight of God, you take that innocent life, it's murder. Amen. Let me tell you something. It's a place of people. Well, I'm glad those little babies, innocent, they're going to be with the Lord. And those that are saved, heaven is a place, my friend, of people. Not only that, there's pleasures. Amen? The Bible said, look in Psalm 16. I hadn't had you turn much. But back up to Psalms chapter 16, 605 in your Schofield. Look here in Psalms chapter 16 and verse 11. The Bible says this. Thou wilt shew me the path of life. In thy presence, in the presence of God, is fullness of joy. At thy right hand there are pleasures forevermore. There's pleasures. Heaven is a place of pleasure today. We're living in a society that is pleasure mad. That's pleasure mad. They just, listen, the Bible said they're lovers of pleasures more than lovers of God. I was talking to someone the other day. Or yesterday, matter of fact. And I don't come that way, but some of you do. Many of you cross the Yadkin River. And there at the BB&T ball field, the different ones tell me, they say, they'll come in and say, preacher, you ought to see the crowd of people that was over there on Sunday now while we're having church. They come by and say, you ought to see that crowd of people that's over there. And I mean, it could be foggy, it could be cold, it could be just bad condition, and people flock out to a ball field, and you can't hardly beg them into the house of God. Amen. Amen. Amen. Folks, I tell you what, nothing wrong with ball. But listen, there's a time and place, everything we ought to love the house of God. Amen. People can go to a ball game and just have the grandest time. Why? Just yell like a wild Comanche. You go there and you about be embarrassed to sit beside them. They'll embarrass you, Brother Steve, sometimes just the way they're just carrying on at a ball game. Just like a wild Comanche, then come to church, sit like a wooden Indian. If I preach on heaven, you can't smile. I don't know what I'm going to do to make you smile. If heaven don't excite you, I don't know what would. Amen. Heaven's a real place, ladies and gentlemen. If you're saved, you're going there. It's a place of pleasures. At the right hand of God, there are pleasures forevermore. I heard this years ago. And it's about to come to that place. Some people wouldn't give 5 cents to go see a gnat eat a bale of hay. If I advertised here, free. You don't have to pay 5 cents. Would you come to church today? We've got a gnat that's going to eat a whole bale of hay. And Brother Steve's going to bring in one of the roll bales, big old bales of hay. That gnat's going to eat the whole bale. Some people wouldn't come to even see that. Wouldn't even have to charge them a nickel. Come free. People wouldn't come. Amen. But we're going to have Elvis in the building. We're going to have a whole lot of shaking going on. We're going to have a rock band. We're going to have all this going on. They'd be coming from miles away. We'd be seeing tags, Brother John, of cars from out of state. They'd be coming everywhere. They'd fill up every motel in the area if we had some kind of big group like that in here. Oh, I want to see them. I want to hear them. You preach about heaven. I believe I'll just stay home today. Amen. That's where we've come. Brother Doug's where we are today. People don't care about heaven, but I'm glad I care a little bit about it. I'm glad you care about it. Hey, listen, it's a wonderful place. We're going to go there. I saw a couple I hadn't seen. They go to another church, and I saw them at a drugstore the other day, and his wife just got excited standing there, and she's talking about the rapture. She said, I wish they'd come right now, just all smiling. You know, we need a little of that in our life. We need to be like John the Revelator when he saw all the things that God had. He said, even so, come quickly, Lord Jesus Christ. Heaven is a place of pleasure. Heaven is a place of peace. You know, it's not a whole lot of peace down here. It was sad to see on the TV the other day, and
The woman took the trip down to Daytona Beach and drove a car right into the ocean. Brother Steve was going to drown the kids and herself, I guess, too. She said they were going to be better off going to a better place. Folks, there's something wrong, people. There's something wrong with their mental state. There's something wrong. There's something missing. And many times, they just don't have peace in their heart. Boy, I'm glad heaven is a place of peace. Oh, let me tell you something. We never know what goes through people's minds, and they do some tragic things, but I'm glad heaven is going to be a place of peace. There won't be any fighting. I'm thinking about Russia and the Ukraine. I was thinking about the scripture. The Bible said, nations shall rise against nation. That's where we are today. Oh, things are terribly happening. But I'm glad that, listen, as he said in one place, they'll beat the swords into plowshares. They won't learn war anymore when we get to that place called heaven. Thank God. It's a place of peace. I think about the reason it's a place of peace, because the Prince of Peace is going to be there. The Bible said in the book of Isaiah that, talking about Jesus, the wonderful counselor, mighty God, the Prince of Peace is going to be there. Thank God, heaven is a place of peace. Amen. I'm glad of that. And then heaven is a place of paradise. Jesus told that thief on the right, one on the left, one on the right, but there was one that said, Lord, remember me when you come into your kingdom. Jesus looked at him and says, today thou shalt be with me in paradise. Amen. Oh, listen. Paul mentioned about being called up to the third heaven. It talks about in Revelation chapter number 2, I believe it is, it speaks about the paradise of God. Oh, there's a paradise. Heaven is a paradise. Amen. We think of a paradise as being perfect conditions, perfect climate, perfect weather. Boy, I tell you what, nothing will be as perfect as heaven's going to be. Amen. Oh, let me tell you something. Jesus is what's going to make heaven, heaven. Amen. When we get there, we're going to see the priest. Not the one in Rome. We're going to see the high priest. Heaven is the place of the priest. The Bible said that the priest is the Son of God. Amen. I don't care what denomination a person is. There's different denominations that have what they call their priest. I'm glad I don't have to bow and go behind a closed door and slip some money through a hole, slip my request, or tell somebody my prayer request, confess my sins through a hole in the wall. I'm glad, brother, I've got a high priest. The Bible said he's my great high priest, and the Bible named him as Jesus. And the Bible said he's eternal in the heavens. I'm glad I've got, heaven is a place of the priest. And that priest is Jesus Christ. I'll say this, I've said it before years ago, before I even pastored. But then I was at a former pastor of mine's church. He was sick, best I remember, and I was filling in for him. Before I ever even pastored a church. And I remember I was give the invitation that day. And over about on this side, by where wind is heading, there was a lady standing. And I was standing, the invitation being given, and she come down here to the altar. And when she got next to me, I see she's looking at me, so I stepped down there to her. And she took me by the hand, and she said, Preacher, I want you to pray for me. Well, I thought what she wanted to do was together. Just kneel down here and I'd pray right there with her. She said, I want you to pray for me. I said, okay. She took my, turned loose my hand and went back to a pew. I thought, boy, that's a, what'd you do? I just got down and prayed for her. But I tell you what, it'd been a whole lot better if she'd got down and done a little praying too. I mean, I'll pray for you and I'll pray with you. But you know what? We need to do some praying on our own. Because we have a high priest. We got somebody we can go to. We don't have to say, call somebody. Hey, now listen, it's all right to call somebody at night. Say, hey, pray for me. I need you, brother. There's nothing wrong with that. Do that if you need to. But I want you to always know that you got a friend in Jesus. In the wee hours of the night, when nobody else is around. Hey, listen, the phone lines may be dead. The power may be out. You may not can text, tweet, and twiddle, and whatever you can do with them. You may not be able to get a hold of anybody, but I'm glad you can get a hold of God. He's just a prayer away. I'm glad heaven is a place of the priest. Well, when we see Jesus, I think of that old song. It talks about heaven and says, and when at last we see the face of Jesus,
before whose all other images shall flee. And when they crown him Lord of Lord, I'll be there.

because this is what heaven means to me. Song says there'll be a place of no misunderstanding. From all iniquity and strife we're free. But all this is what's going to make heaven heaven. The King of Kings, the Lord of Lords, the Prince of Peace, priest that come to this earth and to enter into the Holy of Holies. In the biblical days, the priest went in once a year to the Holy of Holies. And it was, he had to go through cleansings and rituals, different cleansings in order that he may go into the Holy of Holies there in the temple. But yet, from what they tell me, that they would tie a chain around his leg. And as that priest would go in once a year to the Holy of Holies, if he hadn't done everything right, if he hadn't had everything done properly, if he wasn't completely cleansed and all the rituals, he would have died right there in the presence of God in the Holy of Holies. So they tied a chain. And if anybody went in to get him, they would die. So they said they would tie a chain around his leg. And that priest would go into the Holy of Holies to come into the presence of God. The others would stand out there, and he would do all of his cleansing, and he'd go into the temple. And if he didn't come out at a certain time, they thought, well, he must be dead. They'd drag him out because they couldn't go in there. They'd be dead too. Boy, that's a holy place, isn't it? But when Jesus was crucified, that veil of the temple was rent from the top to the bottom. I cannot remember how many, they said, how many horses would have to be tied one end to the other. I can't remember how much strength it would take. It would take an awful lot of force to rip that huge veil that was in the temple there in the Holy of Holies. But when Jesus was crucified, that veil that was in that temple split. And everything was seen right there. Boy, I tell you, that's power of God. You know what that's really saying? The Lord has opened up the Bible said, a new and living way. And no more the sacrifices and the blood of animals and goats and birds and whatever and washings and rituals is going to atone for sin. But the blood of Jesus Christ, and now the sinner can come to God. And as the psalmist said, just as a beast in the sight of God. But he can come and be made pure, made white, made whole, made a fit subject for the kingdom of God. Because of Jesus Christ. Amen. No more. I know that the third temple be built on this earth. The Jewish temple is going to be built. They're going to restore the sacrifice. They've already got a temple. The Institute, the Third Temple Institute is a museum type place in Israel right now. And I've seen it. I've been in it. And they have instruments that they're going to use when the third temple is rebuilt. And they're going to start the sacrifices again. They're going to do all that like they did in olden biblical days. But it's also unnecessary because Jesus has made a brand new way and it don't require that. They are blind. They don't understand it. And they think they're going to get a hold of God that way. But oh, I'll tell you what, you get God now through the grace of Jesus Christ. Heaven is a place of the priest. It's a place, my friend, of paradise. It's a place of peace. It is a place of pleasure. It's a place of promise, a place of protection. It's a place of privilege, and it's a place of people, and it's a place of purity. Why wouldn't anybody want to go to heaven? Folks, let me tell you something. If you're not saved, you could die at any moment. If you die without Jesus, you'll never see this place called heaven. As far as being there, I believe people will be able to see heaven because the Bible says those in hell, he said he could see the representative of hell, could see Abraham, could see Lazarus far off in Abraham's bosom, speaking about heaven. About the Father. And I also read over in the book of Luke, I believe it is, the Bible says, and they'll see Abraham and Jacob and Isaac and the prophets, and ye yourself thrust out. I believe people in hell will be able to see some things up there. I'm glad those in heaven won't be able to see in the hell. But let me tell you something, friend. You're going to regret you have never been born if you die without Jesus Christ. You'd regret ever being born if you die without God. But I'm glad God's got a place for you, and that place is called heaven. How beautiful heaven must be. Sweet home of the happy and free. Fair haven of rest for the weary. How beautiful heaven must be. If you're going to go to this place, you've got to go through Jesus Christ. Amen.

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1: This is WPAQ in Mount Airy, North Carolina. Coming up on, well, time now is 12 o'clock, and we'll look at that temperature. Temperature's getting on up. A little bit of a breeze out there. That nor'easter wraparound effect is still with us. 69 degrees with the breezy conditions again. That temperature expected toward the upper 70s today, 76. Northwest winds 10 to 13 miles an hour, 20 mile an hour gusts. You'll start to see those winds diminish through the afternoon and into tonight as that nor'easter moves on up the eastern seaboard. Now that benefits us, not doing much for the folks up around that area, though. Anyway, some beautiful days ahead. No mention of rain till about maybe Saturday in the forecast. A dry week ahead, 56 and clear tonight. Northwest winds 5 to 7 miles an hour. And those northwest winds will be with us slightly tomorrow. 77 and sunny. Monday night's low around the mid-50s. And Tuesday, around 80 for the high, 57 the overnight low. We gradually get on up, 83 on Wednesday, 85 Thursday and Friday, and back down to around the upper 70s on Saturday. Overnight lows in that stretch around the upper 50s Tuesday night, Wednesday night, 60 on Thursday night, and around 62 on Friday night. Again, another beautiful fall week ahead as we move into the first few days of October, coming up toward the end of the week. Humidity down 43% already. So, again, very nice day out there, including the next few days ahead. Get your chance to get out and maybe do your yard work and not get into sweltery situations too much out there. We'll have God's Child's Records coming up at 12:30. Taking a look at some things in sports. The race today, of course, the chase for the championship continues. The stop today at Kansas Speedway. And on the pole, of course, Joey Logano in a Ford. Ford's doing very well in the polling yesterday. On the outside, Kyle Larson in a Chevrolet. Row 2, Christopher Bell in a Toyota. Carson Hocevar in a Chevrolet. Toyota's also doing very well. Ty Gibbs and Denny Hamlin on Row 3. Row 4 has Bubba Wallace in a Toyota. William Byron in a Chevrolet. Ryan Preece and Josh Berry on the inside and outside at number 9 and number 10 spots. And Ford's rounding out the top 12 also, number 11 and 12, Austin Cindric and Chris Buescher. Well, that is your starting lineup, the top 12 in the race coming up. And, of course, we'll look at that later on, some of those that transforms later on into well, the race starts this afternoon. Taking a look at some NFL action for today. My screen is kind of going in and out. That's what's going on right here. We're 1 o'clock games. San Diego Chargers at Buffalo. Panthers will be in Cleveland to play the Browns at 1 o'clock. Detroit hosting New York Jets. Houston Texans at Indianapolis to play the Colts. Kansas City Chiefs down in Miami today at 1 o'clock. Also, New York Giants hosting the Tennessee Titans. Cincinnati at Pittsburgh. And Washington playing host to Seattle. Now, that's going to turn out. Also, New England Patriots at Jacksonville to play the Jaguars. 4 o'clock game, Arizona at San Francisco. And Minnesota at Tampa Bay. 4:30, Dallas will be hosting the Baltimore Ravens, and the Raiders will be at New Orleans to play the Saints. 8:30 game tonight, Rams will be on the road at Denver to play the Broncos. Monday Night Football, Philadelphia at Chicago. That game Monday night at 8:15. Today's the last day for the regular season in Major League Baseball. After a long run, the 162nd game for most teams, some of those canceled out with the final game, not needed. Baltimore at New York today at 1 o'clock. Also, the Mets at Washington play the Nationals. Cubs at Boston taking on the Red Sox at 3, other 3 o'clock games. Houston playing the Athletics. It's the Rays, Tampa Bay at Philadelphia. Philadelphia trying to nail down that final playoff spot. San Francisco hosting the Dodgers. Cincinnati at Toronto, all interleague play. Colorado at Chicago White Sox. And Detroit hosting the Pittsburgh Pirates. It's Cleveland at Kansas City. St. Louis at Milwaukee. And Texas at Minnesota. LA Angels at Seattle. And Arizona Diamondbacks at San Diego. Diamondbacks, of course, again, and Philadelphia going for that final playoff spot today. And also Atlanta will be at Miami to play the Marlins. On that, some scores and the way it lines up in baseball for today.
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1: Right now we have the obituaries in their condensed form as a public service here over WPAQ. Mr. Glenn Monroe Barnes, 81, of Mount Airy, passed on Tuesday in Winston-Salem. He was born in Surrey County, March 21, 1945, to the late Monroe, Dallas, and Nanny Mae Simpson Barnes. Services are today at Temple Baptist Church at 3 p.m., the Reverend Zane Fischel and Reverend Dale Bass officiating. The family receiving friends at Temple Baptist Church from 1 till 3 p.m. Mr. James Andrew Edwards, 84, of Mount Airy, passed on Friday at Lexington Health Care. There will be no formal services at the funeral home at this time. Louis Joseph Halford, 86, passed on last Wednesday. Funeral services will be tomorrow at 2 p.m. at Rescue Baptist Church in Pilot Mountain. The family receiving friends tomorrow from 1 to 2 p.m. at the church. Mr. Ernest Gray Lawrence, 98, of Mount Airy, passed on Thursday at his residence. He was born August 26, 1928, in Surrey County, to the late Henry Clay Lawrence III and May Smith Lawrence. Visitation will be tomorrow from 1 to 2 p.m. at New Hope Baptist Church, with the services taking place at 2 o'clock. Burial in the church cemetery. Mr. Cheryl Murray Lilly, 81, of Mount Airy, passed on September 12th at his home. Memorial services will be this Tuesday, September 29th at 2 p.m. at Moody Funeral Service in Mount Airy. No formal visitation at this time. Mr. Ted Lynn Stanley, 86, of Dobson, passed on Wednesday at Central Continuing Care. He was born to the late Urban Stanley and the late Ina Key Stanley in Surrey County, August 30th, 1940. Services will be today at Double Creek Church of Christ at 3 p.m. Visitation from 2 to 3 p.m. at the Church Fellowship Hall. Burial in the church cemetery. Mr. Jared Cole Tickle, 26, of Mount Airy, passed on Wednesday at his residence. A celebration of life will be held Tuesday at 2 p.m. at New Life Baptist Church. Burial in the church cemetery. The family receiving friends Tuesday from 12 noon to the time of the service at New Life Baptist Church, 411 New Life Church Road here in Mount Airy. Condolences online and more information for those being served can be accessed at moodyfuneralservices.com, coxedom.com, and spencerfuneralhome.com. On behalf of the staff and management here at WPAQ, we extend our condolences to those who have lost loved ones at this time. The obituaries are heard again this afternoon in their entirety after the 5 p.m. news.

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Time now is 12:30. The following program is brought to you by God's Sounds Records with your host, John Reese. 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

Hello, friends. This is John Reese from God's Child Records, and we're here today with our 30-minute radio show. We began with the Pearly Gates doing a good old 4-4 shuffle, song entitled, He Left No Stone Unturned. Why don't we go right to our Wall of Fame? We're going to go up to Cherokee, North Carolina. Clyde Moody hails from there. He's on our Wall of Fame. Wonderful man, the pride of Cherokee, of course, a wonderful population up there of 2,059. Here's Clyde Moody from our Wall of Fame, and you're listening to the God's Child Records radio show.

That was local singer-songwriter Keith Coley, a song entitled True Believer. It's so encouraging to see some good local songwriters. I was listening to Jenny Lowry's radio show on WPAQ this last week. She played some great music from Eric Marshall. I said, boy, that's good, good original music. That's what it's all about. And that was Keith Coley right there, a song entitled True Believer. The time has come for one of the favorite parts of our show. This is what we call Sam's Selection. Producer Samuel Reese has picked out a song or two for you. I hope you'll enjoy it as much as he does. Today he went to Charlie Pride. Say no more. He's one great voice in country music, and I know he can do gospel just as well. Here's Sam's Selection. You're listening to the Godchild Records radio show. Sam.

lately, Lord. I almost feel like dying. I wake up like a child alone at night. And sometimes, Lord,

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And I'm asking to reach out your hand.

That was the Chuck Wagon Gang doing a song written by a dear friend of mine, Little Willie Ranchard, wrote that song, You Gotta Keep On Keeping On. Friends, that's just about going to do it for a 30-minute radio show. On behalf of the fine stations who allowed us this time, as well as producer Samuel Reese, who's done a great job as always. This has been your host, John Reese. Thanking you for being here. We hope you'll come back anytime you can. We'll begin this last section with a local girl. Cassidy Mills came in and sang this song, and boy, I love Cassidy. Love the way she sings. Wonderful young woman. She's off at college now. We need to get her back in, kind of see what she's up to, see how her voice has developed. I love this song. We did it for her grandma, I hope. Here's one called On the Wings of a Dove. Until we meet again, God bless and goodbye.

You've been listening to God's Child Records Music for this last little while, and I'd like to thank you on behalf of all the fine singers and songwriters. We hope you'll come back again and that some of our music has helped brighten your day. That's all for now, so until we meet again, this is John Reed saying goodbye.

0: 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Mount Airy, North Carolina. 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
1: Good afternoon, beloved brethren. It is all about the One. It's 1 o'clock this Sunday afternoon, our very first Sunday of the fall of 2026. And boy, has the Lord blessed us with the first Lord Day that is lovely. I know it's warming up this afternoon. Been chilly in the mornings, hadn't it? Did you cut the heat on? I know some of you had to yield to that temptation. I resisted it. I cannot speak for my wife, though. She might have cut that on for a short piece. They'll get sneaky like that on us sometimes, won't they, our spouses? But so good to be with you, Pastor Austin Cavanaugh, again. I hope you had a good day in church, those of you that did go, and those of you unable or just now listening and maybe didn't think of going or don't usually go, whatever your circumstance. If you're listening now, let's consider this as church time together, because you're hearing from an ordained pastor and minister. You're hearing from someone who loves you. What do you mean, love me? You haven't met me, you might be saying. Well, because God first loved me. Because he first loved us, I am abounded with his love. There's an excess of love that overflows from me to whoever wants to listen to me. Now, let's say you're listening to me when I'm mad and frustrated. It's going to be hard for you to recognize that love, isn't it? It's still there. You're just catching me on a bad day. I think we could use that example in many other things too, couldn't we? Our reactions to circumstances are one thing. What our source that we draw upon, for whom is our source that we draw upon? For what is emanating from us? Is it the stench of anger and frustration, bitterness? Goodness, I hope not in my case. Although I will confess to you, there were seasons in my life, short-lived, praise the Lord, they were short-lived, where bitterness was indeed getting the best of me. I was unaware of it, but God and some other loving people helped me through it. Hebrews 12, there's a great verse in there, to not let a bitter root spring up, or many will be defiled. Notice, it's not just talking about me and what's inside of me festering and the damage that bitter root does. It's a lot of damage. It's talking about the effect it has on people with my actions, with my words, with how I carry myself. It's important. What are you hearing when someone is speaking? What are you experiencing when they're acting the way they act? I hope that you have received kindness and felt welcome, as now we're all welcome to hear each other's hearts. Let God hear yours. I'm not able to do that unless the Lord puts something on my heart. Sometimes he will nudge me in a way that there's some people out there feeling this way or that way, and to share this scripture or this verse. It's neat how the Holy Spirit guides us like that. And places, sometimes it's our notes in front of us. Sometimes it's what we're seeing in our Bibles that's alongside what we were looking at initially. All of the above. So it's all about the One, and we're thankful for each and every one of you as we get right to our Word today. It's going to continue to expound. Wow, on this week, the Word portions. I had the daily devotional representing the Mount Airy Ministerial Association this week, and during the 10 o'clock hour, it was my week to do that Monday through Friday. So this is now my sixth message delivered on these airwaves. Really seven when you go back to last Sunday. And what a blessing and privilege. And I hope you are blessed today. Receive. And I hope this blessing overflows beyond today. And you say yes to Jesus, or you reaffirm your yes to Jesus, or you rejoice and you receive what God has for you today. The word abound, again, is the word stumbled upon in response to the portions that we are called to send to those who have nothing prepared. Helping someone out, those who are lost, helping them be found. Give them directions. Point them where to go. Point them to Jesus. Point them to the scriptures. Point them to a place where they can get rest, a place where they can receive what it is they're looking for. All of these examples. And that was out of Nehemiah 8, right along verse 10. So that sent me to Ephesians 1, verse 8, about Paul and his greeting. In Ephesians 1, he's talking to all the faithful in Christ. So if you say yes to Jesus, are you willing to say yes to putting your faith in Jesus? Yes, Lord, I put my faith in you. If you answer yes to that, then you are amongst the faithful in Christ. That's who I'm talking to again today, because really good news occurs as you get on down to the seven verses later, when you see all of these goodies that Paul is describing. We can start at verse 6, actually. To the praise of the glory of his grace, wherein he has made us accepted in the beloved. He's talking about Jesus, in whom we have redemption through his blood. That's the blood of Jesus he shed on the cross. The forgiveness of sins, that's the gift we receive, called the gift of salvation. We are saved from the penalty of our sins, being bought by his sin-free blood. That's the supreme sacrifice only he could make, and he did. And it's a historical fact he did. Praise the Lord, it's an historical fact that he rose from the dead after giving his life, draining his blood, shedding his blood for the forgiveness of our sins, according to the riches of his grace. Now listen to this verse 8 here. Wherein he hath abounded towards us in all wisdom and prudence. That word abounded is probably not something you say too often. But today his message for us is always abounding. In Christ we are equipped, we are purposed, we are empowered through his Holy Spirit. Through the Holy Spirit, we are empowered to always be abounding. Always abounding in all that Christ Jesus gives us and provides us. This abundant life that he gives. It's a born-again life. It's a life where you can reset. Sometimes your TV stops working and you get frustrated. It simply needs resetting. It's not that it's broke. It's not that it's going to hell and needs to be thrown in the dumpster. No, it simply needs resetting. We all need resetting. We all need to be refreshed. We all need to be replenished. We all need to be reminded of these spiritual truths. That's why we preach these scriptures. We teach them. We point you to them. Encourage you to do the same. Receive all that God has for you, not just what you've understood before or misunderstood. Stop settling for what you've understood before and even what you misunderstand. Stop settling. Just say, I just don't know. Don't settle for that. Say, well, I do know Jesus. Do you? Okay, good. Get to know him more. learn more about Jesus. How do you get to know him more? Pray to him more. Talk to him more. Listen for him more. Take time to wait and watch and listen to his Spirit leading you, comforting you. These are all descriptions of being, of always abounding in his grace. He has abounded towards us in all wisdom and prudence. Boy, that's exciting. You're going to be a lot more wise. We are made wiser. I don't know about you, but that is a constant need. I have learned and continue to learn to trust in his wisdom instead of leaning on my understanding. Always abounding, we say. So even in Acts chapter 16, you talk about growing the church. It doesn't talk about having kids programs and making church as fun as Chuck E. Cheese and all of this and that. It doesn't say that. Now, it sounds like I'm making fun of that. I'm not making fun of that. I'm making a point about that. Sometimes we focus on things more than we should, and we miss God's message. The point about children that's important to us as adults to focus on, to accept Jesus like a child does, to have a childlike heart. You want the church to grow, then embrace having a childlike heart. Okay? There's a whole lot of criticism going on and happens a lot in small churches where you have a few faithful people that continue to come, and they're forsaking not the assembling. They're coming to assemble every Sunday in good faith. They are the faithful in Christ. And boy, the Lord can, God can do a lot with a few. He can do a lot with a little. It's time that we stopped discounting how many people are sitting in the pew and letting that judge what success is. Success is to be always abounding and embracing this and understanding all we are in Christ, to be faithful in Christ. The churches that grew in Acts 16, verse 5, they were established in faith and they increased in number daily. That's right, the Holy Spirit was equipping believers, and it was empowering them and moving people to speak like they've never spoke before, act like they've never acted before. Hey, the book of Acts, there you go. What mighty acts did occur? That's the recipe for church growth. Well, what about the church? Is it the Pharisees and the Sadducees doing it their way, trying to be orderly, make sure we follow all the rules? In their case, the law, boy, they were legalistic, not the way to go. That's why Jesus corrected them more than he did anyone, any group. And they were the church back then. How about that? We see some of that happening still now in some of our churches. So Matthew 5:20 says, the condition of righteousness, it better exceed the righteousness of the scribes and Pharisees. Jesus says, I say unto you that except your righteousness exceed the righteousness of the scribes and Pharisees, you shall in no case enter into the kingdom of heaven. That word shall exceed, that phrase exceed, shall exceed, except your righteousness shall exceed the righteousness of the scribes and Pharisees, you shall in no case enter into the kingdom of heaven. Yeah, that word shall exceed. Guess what? It's the same Greek word that translates abounded. That's right. Oh, boy, how about that? To exceed a fixed number. I'm using this Greek word again, perisuo. Perisuo. To be left over and above a certain number, measure to overflow, to have in abundance. That's what grows us, and that's what grows church. To exceed the righteousness of religious acting people.

0: to resemble the righteousness of those who embrace the relationship with Jesus Christ. Yes, who are always abounding. Here's our big finish scripture. Always abounding. The Macedonians giving as they graciously did. You can read about that in 2 Corinthians 8, verse 2. But 1 Corinthians 15 is our big finish. Therefore, my beloved brethren, be ye steadfast, unmovable, always abounding in the work of the Lord. For as much as you know that your labor is not in vain in the Lord Jesus Christ. I love you deeply and dearly. Let those wonderful words sink in. Jesus loves you most. Together may we be always abounding in the work of the Lord. I trust the words of this week's message will continue to work within your heart the rest of today as well as the week ahead. 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I'm Pastor Austin Cavanis. 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
2: Appreciate the kind announcer putting us over the airways. Over in 2 Thessalonians, the truth is always facts of the Bible. That's the only truth that we really have. Over in chapter 1 and verse 4, that we ourselves glory in you, in the church of God, for your patience and faith in all your persecution and tribulations that you endure, which is a manifold token of the righteous judgment of God, that you may be counted worthy of the kingdom of God, for which you also suffer, seeing it is a righteous thing with God to recompense tribulations to them that trouble you. And to you who are troubled, rest with us when the Lord Jesus shall be revealed from heaven with all his mighty angels. Now, right here is Paul the Apostle explaining to the church that if you're a Christian, you're going to suffer sometime or another in your life. Peter says, in chapter 5 of 1 Peter, after you suffer a while, it'll strengthen you and settle you and perfect you. James says, beloved, think it not strange concerning these things. James says in chapter 1 and verse 2 and 3 and 4 and 5, my brethren, be counted all joy when you fall into diverse temptation, knowing this, that the trying of your faith worketh patience, but let faith have her perfect work, that you may be perfect, entire and wanting nothing. When God starts working on me and you, we don't know how to explain it. Being saved is shouting, but it's not all shouting. Walking on the mountain is not always on the mountain. The most of your Christian life will be sent down in the valley by the still waters and where he restoreth your soul. A lot of times things happen to you and I that we don't understand. Just like the man from Jerusalem went down to Jericho.

And you know, the shepherd is one of the big exclamation points in our life. We have a shepherd that'll always look after you and I. The reason he calls me and you sheep is because, not because we're evil or ignorant or stupid. It's because we're his sacrifice to the world. Sheep is God's sacrifice for sin. You and I, God's, we are number one. Acts chapter 1 and verse 8 said, after the Holy Ghost has come upon you, you shall receive power to be witnesses. And I don't understand why some of you people are ashamed of the Lord. He's the greatest, he's the most popular, he's the most famous. There's been more songs wrote about Jesus and all the other persons that's ever been on earth. Jesus is a shepherd. And when we deal with a shepherd, we deal with someone that's able to help you. A lot of times in people's lives, they don't understand that suffering will set you free. Suffering will set you free. Suffering will bring the good out of you. I remember the old women in the church and the old men. And I thought at that time, they didn't have nothing. But I seen in a time of a storm, they was there for the Lord. I seen when they're sick, they was there for the Lord. I seen when they had death, they was there for the Lord. It ain't what me and you say we've got. It's what we got. In a time of trouble, trouble's in the Bible 108 times. In a time of trouble, no, it's in the Bible 82 times. In a time of trouble, God will show you that he's for you. John 14, 18 said, I will not leave you comfortless. I will come unto you. We sometimes preach through afflictions, heartaches, abuse, weakness, but being there faithful. Faithful's in the Bible 82 times. The faithful witness. Jesus proclaims his faithfulness in Revelations chapter 1. He proclaims in chapter 2 of Revelations the first love lost by the Ephesian church. You know, we talk of this thing, but look how many people's quit church in the last few years. Faithful people that used to go to church. The old preachers used to get up and say, we're going to see who's really real someday. You let trouble come and you'll see who's real. There ain't no place to quit for the Lord. There ain't no place to let up. And I have let up before, and I have wanted to quit before, but I didn't. And I didn't let up because I realize the gospel's in the Bible 97 times. It is the only place that we have that we can count on. Not the four gospel, but all the gospel. This right here is the gospel, the good news of Christ. See, from the time Jesus came here, he was a downcast, mistreated, abused human. He was born in a stable in Bethlehem. He was the greatest figure that's ever been upon the earth. Nobody compares with Jesus. This Muslim, his family, he lived at home and he went to a missionary meeting and got saved. He went back home and his family told him, said, don't you come back here anymore. You're a Christian now. Don't you come around or else we'll kill you. He was raised by some Christians. And one night he was up preaching and they rolled his grandmother in. And she had been tucked to the witch doctor, to the Muslims, and couldn't help her. They rolled her up in the church, and her grandson was preaching, and all at once the power of God got a hold of her, and she got up and wanted to be saved. After she got saved, before the

services over she was running. You said, I don't give a flip what you believe. I've seen people get healed in the services. I've seen people get saved in the service. I've seen some of the wickedest people on earth get saved and make great Christians. The testimony of a Christian is how they've changed. It ain't how they talk. They ain't supposed to be saying nothing wrong, but it's how they've changed. People can see the change in your life if you've changed. First of all, we'll change the crowd that we hang with. We won't hang around with the old crowd we had. We'll change to a crowd of Christians. Christians in the Bible one time and Christians in the Bible two times. And when you're a Christian, you're not a student. A disciple is a student, but a Christian is a follower of Jesus. Followers in the Bible 85 times. If you follow Jesus, you'll follow with a crowd that's following after Jesus. Not religious. One woman told me, said, I don't discuss religion and politics. I said, lady, I'm not religious. I'm saved by the grace of God. I've been saved. Saved in the Bible 247 times and grace in the Bible 164 times. When God comes in, I was raised by a crowd that taught me that you couldn't know you're saved. But when I got saved, I went back and told them, and they didn't want me to hang around them no more. I want to tell you about being saved. 1 Corinthians chapter 5 and verse 16, 17, 18, 20 says you're a new creature. When you get saved, you're a new creature. When you get saved, you have a new heart that gives you new desires. I'm not always well. There's been times when I got sick, but I still went on. Cause I knew that I was going through a test. 1 Corinthians chapter 10 and verse 13 says, these temptations is common to man. There have no temptation taking you, but such is common to man. But God is faithful and just, who will not suffer you to be tempted above that which able to bear, but will the temptation make a way to escape. Temptations is not sin. It's when we give into them sins. Peter talks about the manifold temptations. That is heaviness. You're tempted so bad, you're heavy, you're troubled in your heart. But when you're going through that, your faith has been tested. Faith in the Bible 246 times. Faith is not just a mouthful of talk. Faith is a doing thing. If you have faith, you'll try to move for the Lord. If you got faith, you won't question the Word of God. I know the Word of God's true. I don't understand it all, but I know it's true. You know, I've seen people when I was going to college, they denied that God existed, and they get saved later on, and they went to Bob Jones University after that. If you really know God, you know he exists because you can feel his presence. He said, without my spirit, you're none of his. He said, if you ain't got my spirit, you're none of his. When we get born again, Nicodemus came to Jesus by night. He saw Jesus perform all these miracles. But he come to Jesus by night and wanted to know some things. Nicodemus appears in the Bible four times. Nicodemus wanted some answers of things. Sure, he knew the Bible, the Old Testament. Paul knew the Bible, but he didn't know the author of the Bible. You know, in John 1 says the Word become flesh and dwelled amongst. The Word was a God and the Word was God. You know, a lot of times in the beginning was the Word and the Word of God and with God and was God. When you handle this Bible, you're handling the Word of life. It's a Word that teaches me and you. Words in the Bible 663 times. Hates in the Bible 87 times. The devil hates

0: the Bible. He especially hates the King James because it's truth. These little watered down. So I've studied the Greek off and on for 40 some years, or maybe 50. It may be 40. But I want you to know something. You never learn it all. You learn just a little bit. But there's some things I've learned. God uses his people for examples. Whether it be sickness or heartache or anything, he uses me and you for example. Then sometimes trouble is the righteous recompense of judgment. And a lot of times suffering will check after you. Peter said, after you suffer a while, it'll strengthen and settle you and perfect you. Suffering changes the person that's suffering. Oh, I've heard people say, if you had faith, you'd never get sick. Well, some of the greatest Christians on earth has got sick. Some of the greatest men of God. Elisha was the great, great man of God, and he got sick and died. And he had so much power of God on him, when his body touched a man that was already buried there, and it resurrected him. It ain't the fact you're not having power. It's the fact that God says you are born to die. And after this, the judgment. Dies in the Bible 193 times. And you know, a lot of times, the only thing I got going for me, number one, I got the blood of Jesus. Number two, I received Jesus. 1:12 says, as many as received him gave you power to become the sons of God. He gives you ability. That power means ability. 272 times in the Bible. The power of God will set you free. In Romans chapter 7, Paul was talking about the flesh taking you over. But he said in Romans 8:2, that after the Spirit of God comes on you, it'll give you power over sin and death. See, a lot of times in our life, we just can't do it. And God knows we can't do it. But when we take him on, he'll give us power to do it. A lot of times we don't have the ability in our life to change our life. But God gives you ability when you receive his son. God's in the Bible 4,289 times. Jesus in the New Testament, his name's in there 3,840 times. If you got Jesus, you're very wealthy. If you got Jesus, you got freedom. If 58 times in the Bible, freedom. If you got Jesus, you got power with the Father. He that hath the Son have life. And he that have not the Son have not life. That's the reason today being a church member ain't enough. Being baptized ain't enough. You must be born again of the Spirit of God. God bless you. Thank you so much for listening today. Pray for this station and pray for us as we do a work for God, and pray for the owners of this station.
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0: It's time now for the Northside Baptist Church of Winston-Salem Sunday broadcast with the pastor, Reverend Randy Hicks.
1: For I would not, brethren, that you should be what? Ignorant. No use in any believer, any Christian, any follower of Christ. And the root word of Christian is Christ. You cannot be a Christian unless you have a relationship with Christ. And I know everybody where you work's a Christian. Amen. Everybody you work with says they're a Christian. 90% of them say they're a Christian. I learned long ago not to ask people if they're a Christian. They just say, yeah, just to get rid of you. Look what it says. Don't be ignorant of this hidden truth. Don't be ignorant. There should no way a believer today should be ignorant. For I would not, brethren, that you should be ignorant of this mystery, lest you should be wise in your own conceits, that blindness in part has happened to Israel. Now see, God's got a plan. Blindness, spiritual blindness has came on to Israel so the who could be grafted into the tree, so the Gentile could be grafted in. The Gentile before Christ came were lost, superstitious Gentile dogs. But now the Jew has been blinded spiritually. Tells the Gentile, don't be wise, don't be conceited in your spirituality. That blindness is in part, it's happened to Israel until the fullness of the Gentiles become in. What's going to happen when the fullness of the Gentile comes in? Well, then God's going to deal with the Jew. When the church is made up. You say, well, who is this bride you talk about? Christ is the groom. We're part of the bride. We're part of the bride. And when the bride's made up, then he's going to start dealing with the Jew. You say, how many Jews are in the bride? Not many, but some. How many black people in the bride? A bunch. How many white people in the bride? A bunch. How many Hispanic people, brown people? A bunch. How many yellow people? A whole bunch. Nowadays, the majority of the professing church, I'd say now, getting close to being an Asian church. So you see here that

Don't be ignorant, lest you be wise in your own conceit. That blindness in part has happened to Israel until the fullness of the Gentiles be come in. And so all of Israel shall be saved. At that time, Israel nationally, as a nation, they will repent. As a nation. The conviction will be strong. They're going to see a lot of things in the book of Revelation. Then they're going to realize, boy, our great-great-grandpas did a terrible thing in crucifying Christ. Just like our great-great-grandpas, some of them rejected Christ. Terrible thing. So it says, you wise in your own conceits, that blindness has happened to Israel until the fullness of the Gentiles has come in. Verse 26 says, so shall all of Israel shall be saved. As is written, there shall come out of Zion the deliverer and shall turn away ungodliness from Jacob. Jacob is a word you could substitute for Israel. For this is my agreement, my covenant. For this is my covenant unto them when I shall take away their sins. As concerning the gospel, they are enemies for your sake. What does a Jew think about the gospel? Have no conception of it. No conception of the gospel. Christ died for my sins. He was just an unlearned carpenter. We have no time for this Christ. If your gospel's built on Christ, we have no dealings with it. He didn't go to any of our Bible colleges. He didn't have one, a theology degree from us. We knew his mama. We knew his daddy. That really wasn't his daddy. We knew that he was illegitimate, that Mary was found with child, probably from a Roman soldier. She got to hanging around a garrison somewhere and got herself in trouble. That's what the Jews believe. They're going to have to make their amends with this Christ that they've rejected. Just like I had to make amends with Christ that I'd rejected. Just like you do, just like I do, just like people in my family. It's about Christ. They're going to understand who Christ was, who Christ is, and they'll come. The Jew will come to Christ just like me and you came to Christ. So it says, for this is my agreement, my covenant unto them, when I shall take away their sins. As concerning the gospel, they are enemies for your sakes. Who's the enemy of the gospel right now? Unbelievers. They're an enemy of the gospel. What is the gospel? God so loved the world that he died on the cross. Jesus Christ, born of a virgin, lived a sinless life, crucified, put into the grave, resurrected. That's the good news. That's the dynamite of God. The dunamis of God is the gospel. That's the gospel. It's what gets people saved. The gospel. You say, well, preacher, I don't want to hit them too hard. You better go ahead and hit them hard. You don't know, let your dynamite get wet. Won't do any good. You say, well, preacher, I'll just tell them, come down here and join the church. You poured water on your dynamite. You say, preacher, I'll just tell them I need to get baptized. You're pouring water on your dynamite. Hit them with it. Say, listen, without Christ, you have no hope. Christ died for your sins. Hit them with the dynamite, with the dunamis. Enemies of the gospel. He says, as concerning the gospel, they are enemies for your sakes. But as touching the election, they are beloved for their father's sakes. For the gifts, this is a good verse in verse number 29. But just notice who they're talking about here. They're talking about, most of the time people use this for individuals. But they're not talking about individuals, they're talking about nations. They're talking about Jews and Gentiles. They're not talking about individuals. Could be true, but it's written about nations, not individuals. Look what it says. For the gifts and the calling of God are without repentance. Verse 29, with no change. For the gifts and the calling of God are without repentance, without change. So Israel at one time was in a relationship with God. They're out now, but they're going to be brought back in. Can you not see that in your life? That God, when you sin, God just didn't say, hey, you're out of here. No, he deals with you as a child. He hadn't got rid of the Jews. He's going to graft the Jews back in. They're going to repent. He's going to let them back in. If he would have said, I'll never have a relationship with the Jews again, then that would make us think, well, if he's done cast away the Jews, we're never going to have anything to do with them. Wonder if I see.

0: again. He might not have anything to do with me again. It doesn't work that way. God works eternally. He don't work temporarily. He works eternally. He works in eternal things. For the gifts and the calling of God are without repentance. For as ye in times past have not believed God. Talking to Gentiles. In times past you were unbelieving, superstitious Gentile dogs. For as ye in times past have not believed God, yet have now obtained mercy through their unbelief. Because of the rejection of Christ, Paul and the majority, all of the disciples, the 11, then Matthias took Judas's place. Judas hung himself and went to hell. Why'd he go to hell? Because he hung himself? No, he didn't go to hell because he hung himself. He went to hell because he never believed in Christ. The disciples went out, and who'd they preach to? Preached to the Gentiles. Most of the preacher was to the Gentiles. And the Gentiles believed. Look what it says. It says, you've attained mercy because of the rejection of Christ by the Jew. You've obtained mercy. Even so have these also now not believed, that through your mercy they also may obtain mercy. For God hath concluded them, what? All in unbelief, that he might have mercy upon all them. Preacher, who can be saved? Whoever wants to be saved. Whoever wants to be saved. Whoever's convicted and drawn to Christ can be saved. Who do I know who they're going to be? No. God just surprises me sometimes. Some people that are saved. He really surprises me sometimes. You say, are all people going to be saved? Nope. Look at Noah's day. 8 people got out. Look in Abraham's day. Abraham, if you can find 10 people in Sodom and Gomorrah, if you can find 10 people down there, I'll spare them. Abraham couldn't find 10 believers. You're talking about a minority. You ever go to the gas station sometime, about 10, 15 people in there, and boy, you think to yourself, boy, I feel like a duck out of water. I was at the convenience store one time in northern Davidson County. I just ended up getting a bag of peanuts and a drink. And I'm going to tell you, it was about 5 o'clock, and boy, them people was in there and in line. And about all of them had, I'm not telling you no lie, about all of them had about a 24-pack. And they was all standing in line, blowing their money on this that they didn't need, and blowing their money on this that they didn't need, blowing their money. And I thought to myself, boy, these people must have some awful rough jobs, have to come home and self-medicate like this every day. It was on like a Tuesday. It wasn't even a Friday. Like, these people got some hard jobs. They got to come home and drink 24 before they go to bed. Got to burn up, smoke up all the money, and got to try to give me about 5 of those scratch offs. I said, man, and I'd walk up a little bit farther, and I thought, man, Lord's been awful good. I didn't say no. I said, man, Lord's been awful good to me. All I'm trying to do is get Diet Pepsi and a bag of peanuts. I don't need all this y'all got. I don't need to drink 24 tonight and smoke a cigar and smoke 2 or 3 packs of cigarettes and then place 2 or 3 scratch off. Man, Lord's given me about all I need. I'm just happy as I can be. And I got up and paid for my stuff and went on about my way. And I felt just as strange in there. Why did you feel strange, preacher? Because you was probably about the only one in there who was saved. I was probably about the only one in there who was saved. You say, what happened? I was in a minority. It's that way everywhere you go. I wasn't going to say nothing about the lottery much tonight. You know, I talked about it pretty hateful this morning, so I ain't going to say much about it. But if they would get their tickets, if they know what they was going to get when they got up there, it'd be easier. But they... on that one. Give me one of them. And one of those. And seeing I'm an impatient man, that's why I about wanted to jump off that roof the other day. And I'm sitting there and I'm thinking, man, what these people get? And sometimes she's a white-headed great-grandma. And I think, man, she ought to know better than this. So it says, for God hath concluded all of them in unbelief, Jew and Gentile. They're all in unbelief. All of God has made a conclusion. God has made, has put them all in the same lump, in the same boat. They are all in unbelief, that he might have mercy upon them all. Verse 33. Oh, the depth and the riches both of wisdom and knowledge of God, how unsearchable are his judgments and his ways past finding out. Have you ever tried to figure out the Lord? I have. His ways are past. fast finding out. You can't figure him out. God's done some things in my life. I couldn't figure it out. I pastored churches before, and some man, some woman be saved. Some man, some woman return to God and say, I've wasted many precious years, now I'm coming on, and just surprise me. I didn't see it coming. Didn't see it coming. God was working. Look, his ways are past finding out. His judgments are great, and his ways, who can know the ways of the Lord? And his ways past finding out. Exclamation point. For who hath known the mind of the Lord? Not me. Who knows the Lord's mind? Not me. For who hath known the mind of the Lord? Or who hath been his counselor? How many times has the Lord ever come to you for advice? Not come to me for any advice. Have you ever been the Lord's counselor? He ever come to you and said, now, what do you think I need to do about this? He doesn't take advice. He doesn't need a counselor. He doesn't need to sit down and go to somebody and pay them $45, $50 an hour and tell them about their problems. He doesn't need that. He doesn't need a counselor. He is the all-time greatest counselor. That's one of his names when he was born, counselor. He doesn't have to have a counselor. He doesn't have to have my advice or yours. Who hath been his counselor? Who has given him advice? Who has counseled him? Or who hath first given to him? And it shall be recompensed unto him again, verse number 35, repaid. God owe no man. Verse 36, last verse. For of him and through him and to him are all things. I remember I was preaching on the street corner in Wales one time. There was a little old lady there. She was a Pentecostal woman. Good woman. Good woman. Can't remember her name. Had very poor health. I'm sure she's probably dead now. She was probably in her 50s. I was probably in my 40s. And she was praying one day before I got up to preach on the street. And I never forget what she said. It's in the Bible. She said this. Stuck with me. She said, all the promises of God are in him. And yes and amen. All the promises of God are in Christ. Yes and amen. Look what it says. For of him and through him, Christ, and to him are all things. To whom be glory forever. Amen.
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It's time now for another White Plains Baptist Church Family Time here on WPAQ. 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

We're going to go to the book of James, and then we're going back to the book of Genesis. James chapter 4. James chapter 4. Try not to be long. Let me be brief. James chapter 4. Everybody there? Amen. All right. Let's read. We're going to read one verse. Well, let's read some more verses because it's really good. Let's start in verse 6, actually. But he giveth more grace. Wherefore he said, God resisteth the proud, but giveth grace unto the humble. Submit yourselves, therefore, to God. Resist the devil, and he will flee from you. Draw nigh to God, and he will draw nigh to you. Cleanse your hands, ye sinners, and purify your hearts, ye double-minded. Be afflicted in mourning, weep. Let your laughter be turned to mourning, and your joy to heaviness. Humble yourselves in the sight of the Lord, and he shall lift you up. Now I'm going to talk a little bit about drawing nigh to God. Verse 8 there says, draw nigh to God, and he will draw nigh to you. So let's pray a minute before we start. Lord, we do love you and thank you for your goodness today. And Lord, I pray that you'll help me tonight as I bring this message. Lord, help it to be a help to us. Lord, help us to learn something from your word. Lord, I pray that you'll help us to be what we should for you. In Jesus' name, amen. Tonight, we're going to talk a little bit about some things happens when you draw nigh to God. Genesis chapter 18. Genesis chapter 18 is the story of Abraham here. And it's really the first time the Bible talks about anybody, the words drew nigh to God. And so that's kind of where we're going to use tonight. So we'll be in the book of Genesis, chapter 18. We're just going to go through this chapter and point out a few little things that'll be a help to us. But you know the story here. God has showed up, and the angels there showed up and told Abraham and Sarah they were going to have a son. And of course, she laughed. And God had the last laugh, right? Because he did have a son and named him Isaac, which means laughter. Isn't that something? What if God made us name our children after something we did? Wouldn't that be something? That'd be bad. Not. You ever wonder where children get their names? You ever remember when you named your kids? Why'd you name them? What you named them? That's an interesting name. But anyways, has nothing to do with the message. But anyway, verse 17 is where we're going to start reading at tonight. Genesis 18, 17. And the Lord said, shall I hide from Abraham the thing that I do? See that Abraham shall surely become a great and mighty nation, and all the nations of the earth shall be blessed in him. For I know him, and that he will command his children and his household after him. And they shall keep the way of the Lord to do justice and judgment, that the Lord may bring upon Abraham that which he has spoken of him. And the Lord said, because the cry of Sodom and Gomorrah is very great, and because their sin is very grievous, I will go down now and see whether they have done altogether according to the cry of it which is coming to me. And if not, I will know. And the men turned their face from thence and went toward Sodom. But Abraham stood yet before the Lord. Verse 23, and Abraham drew near and said, will I also destroy the righteous with the wicked? So here Abraham draws nigh to God. Some things that happens when you draw nigh to God. And we, as Christians, that ought to be our goal. We ought to want to be close to him as we can get. Amen. Every day, and we ought to be wanting to draw nigh to God. Number one, when you draw nigh to God, you get the mind of God. Yeah. You get to thinking like God thinks. You know what's wrong with a lot of Christians? They don't really realize how God thinks about things. Because they never get with God. They never get in his word and study God's word. And, you know, some people come to church just one time a week and just for Sunday morning for an hour or a little bit over. And that's all they get in church. And they never get in their Bible. They never read. They never study. And they never really get the mind of God. What does God think about things? I tell you, we need to look at things like God looks at. And, you know, God here, he's got in his mind what he's going to do. And he's going down to Sodom because it's a wicked place. And God's going to destroy that thing. And Abraham got near to God. And because of that, God showed Abraham what was going to take place. And he learned some things because of that. We need to be close to God so we can get the mind of God. 1 Corinthians 2:14 says, but the natural man receiveth not the things of the Spirit of God, for they are foolishness unto him. Neither can he know them because they are spiritually discerned. But he that is spiritual. And that's the key. And what's that mean, spiritual? That don't mean maybe you're not running the aisles in church and, do all these things. That's not really spiritual. Spiritual means you're led by the Spirit of God. You let God lead your life and you let God talk to you.
Some of the most spiritual people, you'll never hear them say much. Really, you don't have. I mean, being, you know, doing a lot of things don't make you spiritual. It's being led by the Spirit of God. But he that is spiritual judgeth all things. Ye himself is judged of no man. For who hath known the mind of the Lord that he may instruct him? But we have the mind of Christ. You know, I wonder about some people whether they're really saved or not, the way they think. Their thinking's messed up. You know why this world's in the mess it is? People's thinking's messed up. There's no way a person can have the mind of Christ and think it's okay to kill babies. There's just no way. There's something wrong with that picture. And we know that because the innocent God, you know, he's always, you read through the Old Testament, that's one thing, man, he really didn't like when you people slayed the innocent. And you killed the little babies. They hadn't done nothing to nobody. That's a terrible thing. You know, things like, you know, people, you wonder why people think the way they do. There's some crazy ideas in the world nowadays. Man, but you know what? We need to get in the Word of God and get the mind of Christ. God sit here and he evidently, he had told Abraham what was going to happen because when Abraham drew nigh to him, he was asking, will I destroy the righteous with the wicked? So he already knew God was going to destroy. He got the mind of Christ by getting close to God. And we get close to him and we'll start thinking like him. You know, that'll lay away a lot of ways we think about things and how we feel about things and the way we do things. If we get the mind of Christ, what, you know, they had this saying, what would Jesus do? You know, I know, and you know, people had a lot of that, but you know, really, what would he do? If he's in a situation you're in, what would he do? Amen. Now, we know he's God, and we know he would never do wrong, right? Because he's God. Amen. And there's things he would do that we can't do, right? Yeah. But really, you know, how would Jesus go about this situation? You get in some kind of thing, and you're in a situation, you know, what would God want me to do in this situation? You ever think that? Or are we just going to fly off handle and do what we want to do? We don't really care what God thinks about it. Don't we do that sometimes? We never even take into mind what would God have me to do in this situation? Now, Abraham here, he got the mind of God, and we need to get the mind of God. Number two, when you get drawn out of God, you can mediate to God for others. Verse 23. And Abraham drew near and said, wilt thou also destroy the righteous with the wicked? Peradventure there be 50 righteous within the city. Wilt thou also destroy and not spare the place for the 50 righteous that are there? And you know the story. As he went down. He's talking to God. He goes to God on behalf of other people. When you get thinking like God thinks, and you get close to God, you can talk to him about other people who need some help. You know, Abraham wasn't thinking about himself here. He's thinking about his nephew that he loved and he cared about, that he practically raised. And he was worried about him, and he was going to God on his behalf. When we draw nigh to God, we can go, you know what's wrong with this? You know what's wrong with most people in America and most Christians? We're selfish. We only have our minds on what, you know, what's for me and what benefits me and how's it do me. I don't care what anybody else thinks. It's what I want to do, how I feel about it, and that's what matters. Amen. They don't have their mind on nobody else. Amen. And we're all like that sometimes, ain't we? We're in the comfort and convenience, whatever fits me. But you want to say, hey, what about others? Amen. Hey, you never really have the joy of God in your heart until you get your mind on others and get your mind off yourself. Amen. So many people are so selfish in the day and age we live in. So selfish. Amen. There we are. Preach to all of us. You know what, Abraham? He's interceding for Lot. Psalms 145:18 says, the Lord is nigh to all them that call upon him, to all that call upon him in truth. Hey, you know, when you get close to God, you can get a hold of God for other people. I thank God for people who's got a hold of God for me and pray for me. You know, and I remember Anthony talks about Marie a lot and praying for him. And, you know, I remember many a time I'd take Marie home in that little old escort she had. And I'd be driving her home. And she'd say, you know, I wish Anthony could get his little family in church. I wish Anthony could get his little family in church. She'd tell me that. I mean, many a time we rode that road. I wish Anthony, you know, I'm praying God that Anthony would get his little family in church. He's got such a good little family. And she prayed that many times. Had God answered that prayer. You draw nigh to God, you can pray for others. Number three, when you draw nigh to God, you can move
the heart of God. Look at 25. That it be far from thee, do after this manner to slay the righteous with the wicked, and the righteous shall be as the wicked. That be far from thee, shall not the judge of the earth do right? And the Lord said, if I find in Sodom 50 righteous in the city, then I will spare all the place for their sakes. And Abraham answered and said, behold, now I have taken upon me the speaking of the Lord, which is in ashes and dust. And dust and ashes. Peradventure there shall lack 5 of the 50 righteous. Wilt thou destroy the city for lack of 5? He said, if I find there 40 and 5, I will not destroy it. He spake unto him again, yet again, and said, peradventure there shall be 40 found there. He said, I will not do it for 40's sake. He said to him, oh, let not the Lord be angry, and I will speak. Peradventure there shall be 30 be found there. And he said, I will not do it if I find 30 there. He said, behold, now I have found taken upon me to speak unto the Lord. Peradventure there shall be 20 found there. He said, I will not destroy it for 20's sake. He said, oh, let not the Lord be angry, and I will speak yet one, but this once. Peradventure 10 shall be found there. He said, I will not destroy it for 10's sake. Ain't that something? Abraham sat there and he just talked to God. And what was he going to God on behalf of Lot? Abraham touched the heart of God with his request. You know, you reckon we could change God's mind about some things if we prayed? Reckon we could get God to do some things if we actually went to God and really prayed and got close to God? And, you know, I'm trying not to be so negative tonight, but, you know, a lot of times we use God like a spare tire. The only time we want to talk to Him when we need something. Abraham touched the heart of God. I like in Mark chapter 1, there's a story about Jesus and a leper. It's a good story. I like it. Mark 1 verse 40 says, and there came a leper to him, beseeching him, and kneeling down to him, and saying to him, if thou wilt, thou canst make me clean. And Jesus moved with compassion. That's something else we need too. He put forth his hand and touched him, and saith unto him, I will, be thou clean. As soon as he had spoken, immediately the leprosy departed from him, and he was cleansed. Amazing story. What would we have done in that situation? Oh, I ain't got time for you, old leper. I got other things to do. Right? I mean, he had every right to say, I'm God. I'm God in the flesh. I'm come to be the king. I ain't got time to fool with you. You're just an old leper. You don't mean nothing to me. He could have said that, but he didn't. You know, he could have said that about us. You're just an old rotten sinner. Man, you look at all the junk you got yourself into. You deserve that. And we did, didn't we? But ain't you glad when he come by, he had compassion on us?

away. As soon as he had left communion with Abraham, and Abraham returned into his place. No, the Lord agreed to spare Sodom, for there was only 10 righteous there. And I can imagine Abraham's counting up in his mind, well, there's Lot, and there's his wife. He's got, we know he had 2 daughters there with him, but he had other daughters that were married. And so he's probably figuring in his mind, there's got to be at least 10 there. There's got to be at least 10. And so he just knew in his mind that would be enough for God to spare it. But we know from the Word of God there wasn't 10. There wasn't 10 there. But God was merciful. Look at Genesis 19, verse 16. Well, verse 15. You know the story. The angels go down to Sodom and Lot's there. Verse 15. And when the morning arose, then the angels hastened Lot, saying, arise, take thy wife and thy 2 daughters which are here, lest thou be consumed in iniquity of the city. And while he lingered, the men laid hold upon his hand and upon the hand of his wife, upon the hand of his 2 daughters, the Lord being merciful unto him, and they brought him forth and set him without the city. It was merciful. They had to drag him out of the city. They grabbed him by the hands. It's time to go. And drug him and his wife and 2 kids out of the city. God being merciful to them. Hey, reckon our prayers could get God's mercy on some folk? You reckon our prayers could get God's mercy on this country that has turned its back on God? You reckon we can make a difference? We can make a difference for some folk if we just pray for God's mercy. Hey, the Bible says over in the book of Hebrews, Lot vexed his righteous soul. Lot, I believe, was a righteous man. He was a righteous man living in a wicked, wicked city, hanging around with wicked folk, being in a place he shouldn't have never been. Amen. He didn't start out there. But ain't you glad there was a man named Abraham who prayed for him? God in his mercy took Lot out of Sodom. You know, this was not because of Lot. God didn't look down and say, well, Lot's a pretty good fellow. I think I'll get him out of here. There's a reason. Look down at verse number 29 of Genesis 19. It says, and it came to pass, talking about Abraham, when God destroyed the cities of the plain, that God remembered Abraham and sent Lot out of the midst of the overthrow when he overthrew the cities in which Lot dwelt. So why did God take Lot out? Because he remembered Abraham. God remembered Abraham, and God had mercy on Lot because of Abraham. Ain't that something? Did Abraham make a difference in Lot's life? How many miles away was he? He was a long ways away. I mean, he could see the smoke of the city rising, but he didn't know what happened. I mean, he didn't know about Lot. But God remembered Abraham and delivered Lot out of that city because of Abraham. How many people do you think God would remember and deliver if we really would pray and talk to God? And God would remember us and say, hey, I want to do this because of them. Amen. That's why God delivered Lot. Because of Abraham. Because one man had a burden and one man cared. How much do you care for others? Or you like that guy Preacher Lackey used to talk about? He had a peg leg, got caught peg leg in a knot hole on the bridge. He was going around in circles. He was saying this, I got to buy more land, raise more corn, feed more hogs so I can buy more land to raise more corn, feed more hogs so I can buy more land to raise more. That was his life. Going around in a circle. That's the way a lot of us are. Well, I got to do this, I got to make money, I got to do this and buy that so I can make money and buy this and buy that and got to make money and buy this and buy that. And we never think about what God wants us to do and how we can do something for the Lord and how we can make a difference in other people's lives. Amen. That's why God's left us here, folks. God's left us here to be a witness and to be a light, like I talked about this morning, and to tell others about Christ. It's nothing wrong with having things, but things shouldn't have you.

0: It's all because of Him. Sometimes I don't know if we're, as a church, we're where we should be as far as souls are concerned. I thank God for the ones who go up on the street every Saturday. I thank God for the ones who visit the bus routes. The ones who witness everywhere they go, and there's tracks all over the place that they've left. Go behind them in a restaurant and there's a track because I know they've been there. And they're always talking to somebody about the Lord. And you walk in and you see them somewhere, and you see them, catch them talking to somebody about the Lord. That's what we're here for. I tell you, if we're not careful, we'll get worried about ourselves and we'll forget. We will forget to draw nigh to God. It's all about our relationship with Him. He wants us to be close to Him. Draw nigh to God, and what He will do, He'll draw nigh to you. The closer we will try to get to God, the closer He comes to us. Abraham drew nigh to God, and God did some things for Lot because of Abraham. You got children, you got grandchildren, you got people you love. When's the last time you went to God on their behalf? Abraham cared enough about Lot to go to God for him. Folks, we need to have compassion and get our burdens back for others. Amen. All right, Miss Nancy, you come on. Let's pray. Lord, we do thank you for your word. Thank you for your goodness. Lord, I pray that you'll help us to be what we should for you. Lord, I know we're kind of scattered today, but Lord, we give so many truths in your word. And Lord, I pray that you'll help us as a church and as a people, Lord, to draw nigh to you, Lord, and get the mind of Christ and quit thinking our own ways and our own thoughts. Because we know our thoughts are not your thoughts and our ways are not your ways. Lord, your thoughts are much higher than our thoughts. And I pray that you'll help us, Lord, in our thinking and the way we live and the things we do, Lord, to bring honor and glory to you. Lord, bless this time of invitation. In Jesus' name, amen.
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0: For the next half hour, you're invited to stay with us for the Beyond the Sunset broadcast with Brother John Abels. And now, here is Brother John Abels.
1: Thank you, Brother Callie, for getting us on this afternoon. Amen. And last Sunday, we had Brother Tommy preaching for us. Brother Callie set us up a good program for Brother Tommy. He was Whirl was preaching last Sunday. He's the founder of the Beyond the Sunset radio broadcast, and he carried that broadcast for many, many years right here at WPAQ. And also at Hillsville, Virginia, amen. He had a broadcast up at Hillsville, Virginia, Beyond the Sunset broadcast, amen. And God just impressed on my heart, amen. And I love Brother Tommy, and Brother Tommy is a great preacher, amen. Love the Lord. Love to tell.

tell people about the Lord. Amen. He'd go out. I don't care how they treat him. They'd cuss him and everything. And he'd go right back. Amen. Go back for more. Amen. And invite them to church. Amen. Pray with them. And they'd treat him dirty. But, hey, he won a lot of souls to Christ. And that's what we want to do. We want to be a light in this world, shining for the Lord Jesus Christ. The Bible said, let your light so shine that man might see your good works and glorify the Father which is in heaven. Amen. And that's our sole purpose, is to glorify the Lord God. Amen. Appreciate Brother Mark Hawks. Amen. Brother Mark, he lives up in Sparta. Amen. He got tuned in last Sunday, and he didn't hear me on here. And the brother gave me a call, and we talked about 30 or 45 minutes, amen, and just had a great fellowship in the Lord there on the telephone, amen. And Brother Mark, you listening this afternoon, I appreciate it, amen, I really do. And I appreciate Brother Mark. And then there's several others. Brother Robert Nichols, amen, he's a listener of the broadcast, amen. We appreciate Brother Robert. We just about growed up with Brother Robert, amen. Me and him about the same age, amen. And I appreciate Brother Robert Nichols, amen. And then there's several others, amen, that we appreciate listening to our broadcast, and ask you to pray for us and remember us in prayer. And we got many open doors that God has opened doors for us. We have a morning devotion every Monday through Friday. And we do it there at our home church there in Logap. There. It's Charity Baptist Church. And we do our morning devotion there. And sometimes our pastor, he'll slide in, and we'll just turn him loose with it. Amen, Brother Mike Hawks, amen. So you remember him and pray for him, the pastor there at Charity Baptist Church, amen. And then we got nursing home ministry, amen. And God's really blessing it. We got three nursing homes right now and fixing to go into another. So you pray about that. And then my daughter, amen, she's in church now, and she's wanting to do a work for God. I ask you to remember her in prayer and pray that God would just continue speaking to her and drawing her, and she's wanting to get into some a good ministry, amen. Not preaching, amen. Don't get me wrong now. She ain't wanting to preach, but she's wanting to do a work for the Lord. And God can use women other than preaching, amen. It certainly can. And you pray for her that God would use her, amen. And then pray for the church. It's got some things coming up here, right here in the near future. Got some events coming up and taking place. So you pray that God would bless there. Amen. And then remember us in prayer and pray for us. We got another open door, Chapel Radio. Amen. And fellas asking about us. I don't have the funds to broadcast on it, and he said it ain't gonna cost you. And I said, glory to God, I'll be there. Amen. So we're there on that radio station every Friday evening at 3 o'clock. Amen. So you remember that and pray that God would use it. Amen. And we just want to get the word of God out and get the gospel out so people can know the way to heaven. Amen. People can get saved and born again and on their way to heaven. And I see Brother Randy's come in here. Brother, you was a blessing to us last week. Amen. We certainly do appreciate it. Brother Randy and his brother come up to the church last weekend, last Sunday. And we had our homecoming, and we had our old-fashioned day. And believe me, when Brother Randy come in, he looked old-fashioned. Amen. He still looks old-fashioned. You can't change a thing, can we, brother? Amen. We're just old-fashioned. And I thank God for it. Looking at Brother Kelly, he's old-fashioned. Amen. He ain't but about 25 years old, but he's old-fashioned. Amen. And God looks over people like me. Amen. He has to. But we praise God for his goodness and his mercy. And Brother Randy, I'm going to have you to pray here in just a minute, if you will, brother.
And Brother Randy, I got acquainted with him.

0: to start coming up here at the radio station. And got to talking with him and got to praying with him and got to preaching around him. And, hey, I just got to loving him. Amen. I love Brother Randy and his brother James. He was up to church last Sunday morning. Amen. And we just had a great time in the Lord, didn't we? Amen. Had a good time in the Lord. But I'm going to ask Brother Randy if he'll come around and pray for us, and then we'll have a song, and then we'll be back with the message. We got a Primitive Quartet queued up, and they're ready to go. They just busting at the bits to go, amen, get started. And I love Primitive Quartet, amen. I know they retired, but, hey, I got several CDs of them, and that's about all I listen to is Primitive Quartet, and a few selected ones that we listen to, amen. We don't listen to this off-the-wall stuff, amen. We don't listen to that. Somebody posts something on Facebook like that, I delete it, amen. They post something on there that ain't King James, I delete it, amen. I'm a King James Bible believer, amen. And you ain't going to change my mind about that. But Randy, Brother Randy, you come on right here and pray for us. And then when Brother Caleb, when Randy gets through praying, you go ahead and put that song on for us.
1: Father God, we come to you in Jesus' name. Father God, just thank you for the opportunity to be at the radio station today here at WPAQ. Father God, I just appreciate Brother John Abels for what he stands for. Father, I wish a lot of other preachers would stand on the Word of God like he does, and there's just a few anymore. Father, I ask you to speak through him today, through the message that you have prepared for him today, that if there's anyone out there today that's listening, Father, that's out of the will of God, or lost, Father, needs to be saved, that you'll pierce their heart today with the Word of God, because the Word has got to be preached, and their heart has got to be pierced, Father, with the Holy Spirit. Father, I ask you just be with Brother John once again today. Be with the radio broadcast here, the ones he reaches dear and weak, Father. It's a blessing to be able to listen to him do his devotions each and every day, Father. But just thank you and I praise you for all that you're going to do, Father. I ask you to just be with me later on, Father, as I come on the radio here in a little bit, that your will be done, Father God. Be with the ones that he's mentioned about. It's a pray for, Father. There's a lot that's on my prayer list as well, Father, that needs to be touched today, Father, spiritually and in their spirit and in their health as well. Father, we ask you for all these things. In Jesus' name we pray. Amen.
0: Amen.

Amen, Brother Kelly. I appreciate that. Amen. Thank God. I'm going to tell you what. He came the first time. Listen, he came the first time for salvation. Amen. He came unto salvation the first time he come. And I'm going to tell you what. He's coming back for the church next time. And that next time will be sooner than we think. Amen. It could be before we get away from this register. I've said that and said that and said that, and I'll keep saying it because I mean it. I believe it, that he's coming back soon. Amen. You look at all this stuff that's going on out here in the world today. You look at this world, the shape it's in, and the people. You can invite people to church, and they don't want to go to church. They don't want no part of church. They don't even want to go where the... Don't even want to be around where the Lord is mentioned. Amen. But I want to tell you one thing. Hey, one day you'll regret it. You'll regret not going to church. Amen. I had my daughter and my grandson at church this morning. I'm telling you what, that blessed my soul to see them come in this morning. Amen. And thank God for them. I'd like to speak to you a few minutes here on the subject, the things that are evil and the things that are good. Amen. And we'll take from the book of Joshua here in chapter number, chapter 24, Joshua chapter 24 and verse number 14. You go ahead and get your Bibles and you turn to Joshua chapter 24 and verse 14, and we'll be reading the scripture. We appreciate Brother Randy stepping in here and praying for us. Amen. He prayed for us. He prayed the broadcast, and I appreciate Brother Randy and his brother. They came up last Sunday, old fashioned day and homecoming, and I ain't never seen a man eat as much as Brother Randy did. That man, he put the food away. Amen. And I tried to beat him, but I couldn't. Amen. He just ate a lot more than I did. Amen. But that's what it's about. Amen. Enjoying yourself in the house of God, and all the singing and the preaching, and had Brother Fred Hawks up there. He brought the message Sunday, and then went into the fellowship hall. And we just had a great time in the fellowship hall, fellowship, talking about the Lord, praying, seeking God's will, God's face, and all that food. And as old Brother Tommy said, all of this in heaven too. Amen. So, hey, I'm looking forward to that day when we can go home and be with Jesus. Father, bless the reading of your word. Save the soul nearest hell. In Jesus' name we pray. Amen and amen. Okay, in the book of Joshua, chapter 24, and verse number 14, it says, "And therefore, fear the Lord." You know, that's the biggest problem in this nation today. They have no fear of God anymore. People do just any way they want to, anything they want to, and there's no fear of God. Amen. I told a fellow one time, I said, "I fear God." And he said, "Well, I don't, and God don't want you to fear him." Hey, we better fear him. Amen. Bible says not to fear man. Don't fear man but that can destroy the body, but fear him that can destroy body and soul. Amen. So God can do both. He can destroy the body, and he can destroy the soul. You say, "How did he destroy the soul?" He cast it into the pits of hell. Amen. And that's why it's important to turn your heart and life over to Jesus and ask him into your heart and life. Repent of your sins. Amen. And it's just more than repenting. Amen. It's turning to Christ. Amen. A lot of people, they'll repent, then they'll leave the church, and you won't never see them no more. Amen. Now, that's not a true repentance. A true repentance is when you turn a full 160 degrees and you start following Christ. Amen. Our Sunday school teacher taught a lesson this morning on heaven
and hail. Amen. Which one would you choose? Amen. You choose hail. God don't want you to go there, and God don't send people there. Hey, they send themselves by rejecting Christ. Amen. We see these scriptures here. It says, now therefore, fear the Lord and serve him with sincerity and in truth, and put away the gods which your father served on the other side of the flood, and the Egyptians, and serve you the Lord. Serve ye the Lord. Amen. And that's what God's wanting. He's wanting some faithful servants that'll serve him. Amen. God has opened doors on top of doors for us. We're busy about every day. I was telling Brother Kelly, we're doing something for the Lord about every day, and we feel like we're still coming up short. Amen. We feel like we're still lagging behind. Amen. But I thank God for every door that he's opened for us. Amen. Nursing homes, we're in three of them, and fixing to go into another. Amen. I love the nursing home ministry. Amen. And people says, well, what can we get into? You can get into the nursing homes. Amen. You can get on the street and preach the Word of God. You can go over at Dobson, North Carolina. You can preach on the street over in Dobson, anywhere you want to on the street. You can go over at Elkin. You can preach on the street. You can go over at Rhonda, North Carolina. You can preach on the street. And I've heard them say, well, we ain't got nowhere to preach. Preachers won't let us preach. Hey, You can preach anywhere you want to. I remember back years ago, I used to go around behind the backyard, down behind an old pack house and preach. Amen. God ain't going to preach you unless somebody's there to hear. Amen. And he had somebody there listening to me that day when I was preaching down behind the old pack house. Amen. But we see that this old world is getting evil. Evil every day, getting worse every day. We first see that we overlook evil. Amen. You overlook evil. And the Bible teaches us to take up thy cross and follow him. Number one, you overlook evil. Amen. Let me see if I can find this over in the book of Isaiah, chapter number 5. Amen. And verse number 20. It says, woe unto them that call evil good. And brother, I'm going to tell you something. They'll gather together, amen, and they'll have big old parties, and they'll worship the devil. They'll serve the devil. The Bible says that this homosexual mess, that it's evil, amen. It's evil in the sight of God. You say, preacher, you're meddling now. Well, I'm going to do some meddling, amen. It's evil, amen. And they go out and they celebrate it, amen. They have big parties over it, and they go out and march up and down the streets, and they're proud of it, amen. But I'm going to tell you what. I'm thankful to God that I am a Christian, born again. People says you offend them like that. Hey, if they're offended because the Word of God offends them. Amen. It's not what I'm saying, but what the Word of God says. Woe unto them that call evil good, and good evil. Amen. Boy, we go out here and preach the Word, and they say you're mad at people, and you're trying to get even with them. I ain't mad at nobody. I love everybody. Amen. But I'm going to tell you what, I don't participate in their evilness. Amen. It said to call and good evil and put darkness before light. Amen. The Bible says they love darkness rather than light because their deeds are evil. And they will not come to the light because the light will approve them. Amen. It says darkness

than light before light, and light before darkness, and put bitter before sweet, and sweet before bitter. Amen. They say the bitter is better. Amen. I can tell you this evening, the sweet is better. Amen. Thank God, the closer you get to Jesus, the sweeter it gets. Amen. The sweeter the song, the sweeter the better. Amen. But they want to overlook evil. Amen. Don't say unto them, they're okay. They'll get better one of these days. Hey, if they don't hear the word, amen. Bible says, so then faith come by hearing, and hearing by the word of God. Amen. And when God calls a preacher to preach, you don't have to pray about it. Amen. I've heard some preachers say, well, let me pray about it. Amen. Hey, there's something wrong there if you have to pray about preaching. Amen. Number two, then we permit evil. Amen. Hey, permit evil. What is evil? You listen to morning devotion this week, and you're going to find out what evil is. Amen. I'm going to tell you what evil is. Evil is sin. Amen. And, brother, this whole world is full of it. And this week, we're going to be speaking against sin on morning devotion. Amen. We'll give you about 10 or 15 minutes of it. That's about all some can stand. Amen. I got carried away this past Friday, and I went for a whole 30 minutes. Amen. I couldn't believe that. Amen. But they permit sin. Amen. It's sin. Sin enters into the church. People ask why God ain't blessing the church. Because of sin lying at the door. Amen. Sin is entering into the house of God. Amen. You listen to me tomorrow and we'll show you what the Bible says about it. And then we legalize sin. Oh, it's okay to go ahead and do that. Amen. God will overlook you. God will overlook that. And God will forgive you of that. But go ahead and do the way you see fit. Amen. That's what it said over in the book of Judges, I believe it is, over about the last chapter, 25th verse, I believe it is. In those days was no judges. And the people did as they see fit in their own eyes. Amen. Hey, that's the way they're doing today. They're doing as they see fit in their own eyes. Amen. Hey, you get connected up with God, and you get hooked in with Him, and buddy, I'm going to tell you what, you'll see things changing. Amen. Bible tells us over in the book of James, it says, submit thy ways unto the Lord, resist the devil. You know why they won't submit the ways of the Lord? They don't want to resist Him. Amen. They love hanging out with the devil. They love hanging out with him and his crowd, amen? And the devil's going to take you further than you want to go, going to keep you longer than you want to stay, and it's going to cost you more than you'd want to pay, amen? So they legalize evil, legalize sin, and then they promote it. All these newscasters, these television news stations and all that, but they promote it. They'll get on there and they promote that mess. Amen. And then all this old abortion stuff, it's sin. Amen. It's evil against God. Amen. And people want to vote somebody in. Listen to me. You vote for somebody that is for sin. You vote for somebody that is for abortion. God help you. All I can say is you're not saved. Amen. You say, preacher, you're judging. All the Bible judges. Amen. Bible says that shall not kill. The commandment. And if you vote for somebody, you know, I don't care. It don't bother me. I ain't got no more education than, I ain't got more sense than to tell the truth. Amen. And that's what I'm doing this evening. I'm telling the truth. They legalize sin. It's a sin to take a life, especially that baby, amen. And he's never had a chance to make it in this life, amen. Abortion, it's sin. You ain't no other way you can put it. And then they promote sin. These television news anchors, they promote sin. And then, brother, I'm going to tell you what, they get out here on the streets and they celebrate sin, amen. They celebrate it.
Yep, you thought I was gone, didn't you? You thought the rapture took place. Amen. But I'm still here. Amen. They celebrate sin. And then, listen to me, and then they persecute those that call it sin. Amen. They persecute those who are still calling it evil. Those preachers that'll stand up and stand against it and preach against it and ain't afraid to speak out against it, they persecute them. Well, them preachers, they don't know what they're doing. They don't know what they're saying. Maybe they need to get in the Bible and lined up with the Bible. Well, we are in the Bible. Amen. Sin is sin. I don't care how you put it. Over in the book of Genesis, when God told Noah to build an ark, and Noah built that ark, and people laughed and made fun of him, mocked him, and persecuted him. Amen. And they're doing that right, same thing right today. That's the reason you got so many preachers called themselves preachers that'll stand behind the pulpit and anything goes. You know, there's a movie on television back some time ago, and it said Wichita, anything goes. Amen. And that's like the United States and America right today. Evil, evil, evil. Anything goes. Amen. But it won't go with God. When we persecute those who still call it evil, amen. It's evil. It's wrong. And you shouldn't back them up. You shouldn't support them, amen. We've got several that support abortion. Legalize abortion. And it's not legalized. You get the Bible and you'll see that God don't legalize abortions, amen. If it ain't in the Bible, hey, I'm not for it. If it's in the Bible, I'm for it. Amen. I'm against all this mess out here. The politics, politics, they done ruined this nation. Amen. They've ruined this country. Amen. They just about give it away. But I'm going to tell you what. We need some in there that'll stand up for God. Some in there that'll love God. Some that'll do a work for God. And some that will stand up for God. Amen. We got that bunch in there that they stand up for the devil. They worship the devil. They serve the devil. You say, preacher, I don't like it. Hey, devil don't either. Amen. Devil don't like that either. Hey, you can rest here in a little bit. I'm about to go off. Amen. Brother Callie's about to cut me off. He ain't done cut me off. Amen. Amen. I appreciate you, Brother Callie. Amen. But you pray for us and pray for the radio station here and pray that God would use us for his honor and glory. Father, take the message. Use it, Lord, for your honor and glory. Save the soul nearest hell. We'll thank you and praise and love you for it because we asked all of it in Jesus' name. Amen and amen, brother.

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This is WPAQ, Mount Airy, North Carolina. It's now time for God's Word Ministry with Florence Green, and we'll hear from Florence after this.

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1: Good afternoon out there in Radio Land and the website. We welcome you today.
2: Yes.
1: We're so blessed to be back. Minister Bobby King is here with me today. He wasn't with me last week, but he's going to do a lot today and help me out. And that's what he does anyway. But we thank God just for being able to just lift his name up.
2: Yes,
1: be able to hold our heads up today and not hold it down in shame.
2: Amen.
1: We want to do what God would have us to do. That's what it's all about.
2: Hallelujah. Yes.
1: It's all and working together. And as a matter of fact, Pastor Murdoch just came in, and I didn't call him Dr. Murphy on the line, but I did say Dr. Murphy when I spoke with him. And we have Pastor Philip. I thank God he's back. He's a delight with a smile.
2: Amen. Amen.
1: You know, God's people are, I'm going to say this, ought to smile, because we don't really know that you're serving the Lord if you're going to look like sour. My mom used to say,
2: like the world.
1: She used to say, mule eating brows. I don't know how that is, but that's what she used to say. And we are supposed to let our light shine.
2: Amen.
1: You know, that's what the word says. It's not
2: yes,
1: what
2: it does.
1: Minister
2: yes, it
1: King
2: does.
1: Said or Florence Green said or Pastor Murdoch said or Pastor Adam. He says, let your light so shine.
2: Amen.
1: And you know, they glorify your good works. And that's what it's all about. So you young ladies, young men, seniors, elderly, we all have to lift up his name.
2: Yes, ma'am.
1: Now is the time, if you've never been walking with him before, you need to do so.
2: Yes.
1: You see what's happening in our land. You see what's happening. And the word has already said that. But some of us are still so complacent.
2: Amen.
1: We don't even want to say, Lord, thank you for letting me rise this morning.
2: Amen.
1: Oh, glory to God. You know, I was just telling Minister Bobby and Pastor Philip, the encounter that I had this weekend, you're going to kill yourself, you're going to do that. And I know I shouldn't have. Just go ahead and kill yourself. So that was to get his attention, because we can't play games today. It's too many people killing, too many youth that's killing themselves. It's too many going in schools and killing up other people. We have got to get closer to God and bring your children up knowing about Jesus.
2: Amen.
1: It's not their fault. It's the parents' fault. And you get upset with me if you want to.
2: Thank you.
1: Most of the time, in his pants, the grandma and the grandpa is doing it. We have a job to do.
2: Amen.
1: These that are out there with the children, they need to raise their children.
2: Amen.
1: They need to teach them about Jesus.
2: Glory to God.
1: Glory to God. I said, I didn't know that I was just going to introduce myself and read a couple of scriptures, and I'm turning it over to Minister Bobby. But I just want to say this. You would have less problems if you would assert yourself and say, I need to do something about myself. They are looking at you, grandpa, daddy, brother, sister. It's time now, if you've never done it before, get serious with him.
2: Amen.
1: Oh, glory to God. I just love him more and more each and every day.
2: Amen.
1: Because

0: He woke me up this morning. He started us on our way. And he's still with us. Glory to God. Lord. Hallelujah,
1: thank you, Jesus.
0: He is awesome. Try him. I bet you'll like him.
1: Amen.
0: Hallelujah,
1: amen.
0: Hallelujah, amen. Hallelujah. You know, I am going to give honor today, and I'm going to pray and read my scripture, and then I'm turning it over to Minister Bobby. We ask that each and every one pray, and pray for Kelly Emerson. Pray that he would get strength, and pray for his healing. And
1: yes, Lord.
0: Jennifer and, Abby and all his children and grandchildren and the staff here,
1: yes,
0: pray
1: Lord.
0: For them and pray for their families. Those who come in and out of the corridors, through the door, we need
1: Lord.
0: To lift them up, because it's a blessing just to go and say that you love the Lord. Don't be ashamed of him. And that's it. You know, I'm not ashamed of the gospel of Christ.
1: Hallelujah.
0: Oh, the more you know him, the more you want to spread his word.
1: Amen.
0: Oh, hallelujah. I get so caught up sometimes, and people are feeling sorry for themselves. If you try Jesus, if you try Jesus, you won't be long giving other people a hard time, and people want to be around you when you love the Lord.
1: Jesus.
0: But if you got a sad story each and every time you see somebody, I'll run the other way. And I'm sure other people will. Sometimes when I'm negative, I say, oh, Lord, please forgive me. And all of us can get negative from time to time.
1: And
0: don't say we can't, because we do. We are not of the world. We're in the world, but we follow Jesus Christ. But sometimes we can say and think things, well, maybe I'm just speaking for me. But I always say, Lord, help us. And we're going to go into everyone today. We are praying for the families, for all of them. The Kings, the Shuffs, the Greens, Adams,
1: thank you.
0: The Pastor Murdoch and his family, and all the ones that come through this door, bringing and speaking the word.
1: Amen.
0: For our
1: Amen.
0: Little ones, we want to lift them up. For our seniors, for the elderly, for those who have lost loved ones, the Reed family, we lift them up. So, Lord, we come this afternoon just to lift up your name
1: and say,
0: Lord, we thank you. Thank you for allowing us to see another day. Thank you, Lord, for allowing us to get here safe and glory to God without any harm or danger. Lord, we ask you to continue to bless Lord, Pastor Murdoch as he goes back down the highway and Pastor Phil and Minister King who traveled a mighty long way. Lord, we ask you in the name of Jesus to keep him safe. You be that designated driver. Lord, you be the eyes, be the feet, and most of all, be that reaction, whatever that may take place. Lord, you're in the midst. You're going to keep them safe.
1: Hallelujah.
0: In the name
1: thank
0: of Jesus,
1: Jesus,
0: we just want to continue to serve you, love
1: Lord.
0: You more and more each day. And we, Lord, anything that's not like
1: you,
0: we ask you to remove it in Jesus' name.
1: In Jesus'
0: and,
1: mighty name.
0: And we thank you.
1: Amen.
0: Amen. Amen.
1: Yes, Lord. Thank you.
0: I'm coming out of Job, which is a very familiar scripture. Job chapter 1, and I'm going to read a few verses, and I'm going to go over to 37, and then Mr. King is going to take over. Now, just let me get back to my word. All of you know about Job. That is a scripture that most everyone knows about. You know how he had so much, and then he lost it all.
1: Yes.
0: And glory to God, he still kept the faith.
1: Yes.
0: You know, sometimes when we lose something that doesn't go right, oh, I didn't get anything, I'm going to give it up. But you know, when your faith is tested and tried, glory to God, he will bless you abundantly.
1: Yes.
0: Sometimes you don't even deserve
1: the
0: blessing that he gives
1: us.
0: I know, I'm speaking for myself. When I start to complain, Lord, please, don't let me... I'm sorry, Lord, I'm sorry, because I have no reason to complain. Oh, he brought us all a mighty long way.
1: Yes, he did. Yes,
0: and he's
1: he did.
0: keeping on allowing us to do and flourish and serve him.
1: Thank you.
0: I'm just going to read a couple of scriptures. I know that anybody that knows the word, even if they don't, they've heard about Job.
1: Yes.
0: And what he went through. And still believe God. Because his wife said, curse God and die. Now, you foolish woman. Now, when we talk like that, we are foolish. Because no matter what we go through, God is still right there.
1: Amen.
0: Job chapter 1. There was a man in the land of Uz

0: whose name was Job. And that man was perfect and upright man, and one that feared God and eschewed evil. He did good, he avoided evil. And there was born unto him 7 sons and 3 daughters. His substance also was 7,000 sheep and 3,000 camels and 500 yokes of oxen and 500 she-asses and a very great household.
1: Yes.
0: So this man was the greatest of all, the men of the East. Glory to God. He owned property. He just had everything. Yes. And his sons went and feasted in their houses, every one his day, and sent and called for their 3 sisters to eat and drink with them.
1: Yes.
0: And it was so, when the days of their feasting were gone, about that Job sent and sanctified them, and rose up early in the morning and offered burnt offerings according to the number of them, all for Job said, "It may be that my sons have sinned and cursed God in their hearts."
1: Yes.
0: Thus did Job continually. Now there was a day when the sons of God came to present themselves before the Lord. And Satan came also along with it. Isn't he always there?
1: Yes.
0: Oh, he follows you wherever you go.
1: Yes, that's right.
0: And they'll be the first one to tell you when something is negative. And the Lord said unto Satan, "Whence comest thou?" The Satan answered the Lord and said, "From going to and fro in the earth and from walking up and down in it."
1: Mm-hmm.
0: And the Lord said unto Satan, "Hast thou considered my servant Job? That there is none like him in the earth, a perfect and upright man, one that fears God, and one excused evil." And that was, he avoided evil.
1: Yes.
0: Now, I'm going to read 2 more verses, and then we're going to go over to 37 and read a verse. And again, I'm saying, turn it over to Minister Bobby. "And the Lord said unto Satan, Hast thou considered my servant Job?" Oh, yes, I read that one. The 9th verse. "Then Satan answered the Lord and said, Doeth Job fear God for naught?" For nothing, that's what that means. "Hast not thou made a hedge about him and about the house?" And he will do just that. "And about all that he has on every side. Thou hast blessed the work of his hands."
1: Yes.
0: "And his substance is increased in the land."
1: Yes.
0: "But put forth thine hand now, and touch all that he hath, and he will curse thee to thy face."
1: Yes,
0: and the Lord said unto Satan, "Behold, all that he hath is in thy power, and only upon himself put not forth thine hand." So Satan went forth from the presence of the Lord.
1: Yes.
0: And I'm going to stop right there. I said I was going to read others, but I'm going to go over to 37 and read them. 2 verses, but this is a part of the message today.
1: Storms of life.
0: Yes, Lord Jesus, and thank you. I forgot to even mention that. Thank you, Brother Bobby. This is all a part of the lesson. But we were coming here today, and we were how to call it the back roads. But we, Bobby counted 8 deers. Coming on the hallelujah.
1: Right on the road.
0: Oh, Jesus. Now, I say if I hadn't been with Brother Bobby, if I was driving myself, because it unnerved me. It really did to see so, but as if the Lord spoke to the deers to move out of the road. Oh, that's what I saw. Glory to God.
1: Jesus.
0: And Minister Bobby just is calm. Hallelujah, most people would be, you see that many coming on the highway, you would panic, but God kept us calm.
1: Yes.
0: I wanted to share that with you, because it's a testimony to me.
1: Amen.
0: God takes care of you, and I'd never seen that many deer at one time.
1: Yes.
0: But 8, you know, 8 in God's arithmetic, 8 is new birth and new beginning.
1: Yes.
0: So I got something from those deers. And I'm going to turn it over now to Minister Bobby. He's going to complete the lesson.
1: 37? You're going to read. Okay.
0: No.
1: All right. Well, we'll carry on with this. In this train of thought, it's surviving the storms of life.
0: Hallelujah.
1: You know, there's a ton of scripture that relates to storms that we're going to have to endure in life.
0: Amen.
1: There's scripture concerning a raging storm that Jesus had gone down into the bottom of the boat, and he had laid down.
0: Yes, he did.
1: He'd lay down and he went to sleep. He was fast asleep.
0: Yes, Jesus.
1: You know, and his disciples, they were, you know, they were freaking out because
0: scared.
1: All of a sudden, you know, the winds had risen. There was a raging storm.
0: Hallelujah,
1: going on.
0: Jesus.
1: You know, now I'm not reading that scripture at the moment, but I'm referring to it
0: yes.
1: because that's the way storms in your life can appear. You know, some can be a small storm. You know,
0: yes.
1: If you want to equate it to something that I know everybody can relate to is a summertime early evening thunderstorm.
0: Yes,
1: you know.
0: Yes.
1: Not a heavy storm, but, you know, a nice downpour of rain.
0: Yes, Lord.
1: You get a little thunder and you get some lightning. That's a relatively small storm.
0: Yes, it is.
1: But then there can be those raging storms.
0: Hallelujah, Jesus.
1: You know, we can go all the way up to hurricane gale force wind storms.
0: Yes.
1: Category 1 up
0: yes.
1: to category 4 or 5.
0: Yes, yes.
1: You know, stuff that's almost unheard of, but is so strong that it tears everything down
0: yes, it does.
1: In its path.
0: Hallelujah.
1: It spares nothing. See,
0: nothing.
1: There are storms that we encounter in our lives that are just like
0: just
1: that.
0: Just like that.
1: You know,
0: whoa,
1: some
0: hallelujah.
1: That come to you, it could be something as simple as, you know what, I'm running short on money this month. I don't have enough money to make this payment over here that I
0: hallelujah.
1: Need to make. Because I've got to, rather than make this payment on this bill over here, I've got to worry about whether or not I can get the medication
0: hey,
1: that I need.
0: Yes,
1: you know, or I've got enough money to get the enough food to survive
0: hallelujah.
1: Through the end of the month.
0: Yes, Lord.
1: You know, whatever it may be.
0: Yes, Jesus.
1: These are it's a part of life.
0: Yes, it is.
1: But it's also it could be considered storms.
0: Yes.
1: Now again, they could be considered relatively small storms, but it depends on your perspective, your particular
0: yes,
1: situation.
0: Yes, Lord.
1: A small storm to someone could be a large storm to
0: someone else. Amen.
1: So
0: amen.
1: As far as that is concerned, we're not going to talk about exactly how serious the storm is, but a storm is a storm.
0: Storm is a
1: right?
0: storm.
1: A storm is a storm. And just to verify some of the things that I want to cover here, it says there are scriptures that relate to all forms of storms in life.
0: Yes.
1: They include some of these scriptures. John 16:33.
0: Oh, yeah.
1: Now, this is what we really want to get to.
0: Mm.
1: See, no matter what the size of the storm is, whether it be small or it be large,
0: yeah.
1: if it's a storm,
0: yes,
1: if it's something that you're going through in your life,
0: it is a storm.
1: Okay?
0: Hallelujah.
1: And God knows, I don't know anyone that is alive who hasn't had to face some kind of storm.
0: I don't either.
1: Now,
0: don't
1: whether you know people want to admit to the fact that it was a storm in their life or not, that's entirely up to that
0: Hallelujah.
1: Person.
0: Hallelujah. Yes.
1: But believe me,
0: yes,
1: you.
0: Yes.
1: If you are living on this earth and you are breathing and you are blessed to be able to open your eyes each and every day and you have breath throughout the course of the day, somewhere along the way, you're going to face some kind of storm.
0: Yes, you will. Amen.
1: Like I said, that
0: Amen.
1: Storm could be a simple light misty rain.
0: Mm-hmm.
1: But then again, it could be all hell breaking loose
0: Ooh,
1: in
0: yes.
1: a Category 5
0: Preach,
1: hurricane
0: mm-hmm.
1: or tornado
0: Hallelujah.
1: For all intents and purposes.
0: Jesus.
1: But the bottom line is we're going to go through something.
0: Yes,
1: we're going
0: to
1: go through something.
0: Yes.
1: Relative to Job, yes.
0: Mm-hmm.
1: Brother Job went through some things.
0: Yes, he did. Hallelujah.
1: But what did God tell Satan?
0: Oh,
1: Hey, I've got him.
0: He said
1: you can touch everything, but you cannot put your hands on him.
0: Hallelujah.
1: See, it's the same way
0: Hallelujah,
1: right
0: Jesus.
1: Here, right now, each and every day.
0: Hallelujah.
1: You know, if we
0: Glory
1: know the Lord,
0: God.
1: If we know the Lord, and we're depending on the Lord
0: yes.
1: for our lives, We can do. We can feel the same way.
0: Yes, we can.
1: That God spoke about Job, He can speak about us.
0: Yes.
1: Now, of course, there's responsibility.

0: the normal everyday protection that God puts over us.
1: Yes.
0: There's a bit of favor in there because you're His child.
1: Yes, hallelujah.
0: But with that, again, I don't want to divert from what I'm trying to say. John 16:33, Jesus says that people will have tribulation in the world.
1: Yes.
0: But they can trust in Him because He has overcome the world.
1: Oh, yes, Lord.
0: I want to read a couple of other things here, and then we're going to get back to this. Matthew 7:25-27 says, Jesus says that people will face storms in life.
1: Yes.
0: I mean, we will.
1: We will.
0: He's told us.
1: He's told
0: us. This is His word, okay? We're going to go through some things.
1: Yes.
0: We all know that.
1: Mm-hmm.
0: We all have read that if we've ever read the Bible.
1: Yeah, absolutely.
0: Now, we are not only just a reader of the Bible, but a believer in the Bible and a doer of God's word, as opposed to just being a hearer of it, we know that no matter what, no matter how big the storm is or how small, He's got it.
1: Yes.
0: As he told the disciples in that boat,
1: mm-hmm.
0: He says, oh, ye of little faith. You know, be still. Just don't worry. I've got this. Now, I'm paraphrasing this, okay? But it's the same. He's saying the same thing.
1: Same thing.
0: I've got this. Do you trust in me? If you trust in me, watch this.
1: Hallelujah.
0: Storm, be still.
1: And it's
0: glory to God.
1: Yes.
0: Huh? Storm, be still.
1: And it was still.
0: He saw them through. This is the true point that I'm making. No matter what the storm is,
1: He's got us.
0: He's got us.
1: Yes.
0: And especially if we trust in Him, we believe in Him, we obey Him.
1: Yes.
0: We give Him our all. We live for Him. Glory to God.
1: Yes.
0: He has said He's got us.
1: Yes, He does.
0: And as Pastor Murdoch said in here just a little bit ago, talking about, I asked him, I said, Pastor Murdoch, I said, how are you doing today? He said, oh, I'm blessed. I said, yeah, we're all blessed. Okay. He says, hey, even if I'm not blessed, even if I'm not above ground, because we were talking about, hey, I'm still above ground. I'm perpendicular to the earth.
1: Ooh,
0: so I'm blessed. I'm doing okay.
1: But then
0: he said, but even if I'm not okay here on the face of this earth, I know that I'm in even better shape because I'm with the Lord.
1: Yes, he did
0: say
1: that.
0: See, there is the true point here is this. No matter where we are, no matter what we're going through, God has got us.
1: Yes, He does.
0: And it's all about Him.
1: Yes, it is.
0: It is all about Him.
1: Glory to God.
0: We can trust in Him. We can believe in Him. We can do all that we can to serve Him, to glorify Him. He's got us.
1: Yes, He does.
0: He's got us. He has told us in more ways than one. That He's got us.
1: Yes.
0: That we don't have to worry about anything.
1: We don't have to
0: because
1: worry.
0: He's got us.
1: Always.
0: Another scripture, John 14:27. So do not fear, for I am with you.
1: He's with us.
0: See, I could drop the mic right here, okay? Because this is what God is saying. Jesus is saying it to us right here. So do not fear, for I am with you.
1: Mm-hmm.
0: Do not be dismayed. For I am your God.
1: That says
0: I will strengthen you and help you. I will uphold you with my righteous right hand.
1: Hallelujah.
0: Glory to God.
1: Right.
0: Yeah, he did. Mm. Did he say left hand?
1: No, he said right hand.
0: He said
1: right hand. Yes, he did.
0: What does God's right hand represent?
1: Ooh.
0: What does right hand represent?
1: Righteousness
0: and strength. The right hand is the hand of strength.
1: Yes,
0: now, maybe somebody's left-handed may say different,
1: but
0: the point is that God said, for I will uphold you with my righteous right hand.
1: He said it.
0: That means that He's with all of His power.
1: Yes, He is.
0: He is there at your aid. He is there to defend you, to pick you up.
1: Thank you,
0: to ward off all evil and anything that is

0: coming against
1: yes,
0: you.
1: Yes, Jesus. Yes,
0: we're
1: Lord.
0: talking about the one Lord. Who parted the Red Sea.
1: Yes.
0: We're talking about the one who spoke this all of everything
1: yes,
0: into existence.
1: Yes, he did.
0: That very same one is the one who says, fear not, for I am with you. Glory to God.
1: Hallelujah.
0: What is there for us to fear?
1: Nothing.
0: If God is telling us, I am with you.
1: He is.
0: He spoke that so many times in the Bible. Telling Gideon, telling all manner of people through the Old Testament into the New Testament.
1: Yes, yes.
0: Fear not. Be of good courage.
1: I am with you.
0: Oh, my God.
1: Lord, you just
0: when we know who Jesus is, and you know,
1: we're going
0: to carry
1: stop
0: this
1: in a minute.
0: just a little bit further. I think we hit. So just a little bit further. It says, Isaiah 41:10. Mm-hmm. I sought the Lord, and he answered me. He delivered me from
1: all
0: my fears.
1: Yes,
0: Psalm 34:4. Cast all your anxiety on him because he cares for you.
1: Yes.
0: Psalm 56:3. When I am afraid, I put my trust in you. It's all about Christ. It's all about God.
1: It's all about God.
0: That's what it's all about. It's not about just
1: what we say.
0: It's about God.
1: It's about
0: God's word. And if you don't believe me, I dare you to pick up a Bible and begin to read it.
1: Hallelujah.
0: And find out for yourself.
1: Amen.
0: Don't depend on some preacher to tell you.
1: Hallelujah. You said about
0: get into God's word. In his word, he tells you, study thy word to show thyself approved.
1: Yes, he did. And I thank you, Minister,
0: Lord,
1: because
0: you
1: Jesus. Remember what we were going to talk about, a storm.
0: Yes. Glory to God.
1: Oh, glory.
0: Well,
1: okay. Oh, well, our time is up. We had a word. A word and a word. Glory to God. He remembered we were supposed
0: Thank
1: to talk
0: Lord.
1: About the storm. And
0: Jesus.
1: Storms don't last always. So we're going to say thank you for listening in. Lord, we thank you for the anointing you
0: yes,
1: sent
0: Lord. Thank
1: through
0: you, Jesus.
1: Minister Bobby. We thank you for the anointing that you gave us both to bring the word.
0: Yes.
1: And please,
0: Glory
1: dear Lord,
0: name.
1: Allow us to be, hallelujah, to remember where our blessings and our strength
0: yes,
1: come
0: Lord.
1: From.
0: All
1: and
0: from
1: we
0: you.
1: Love each and every one of you out there today. And continue, Lord,
0: Thank
1: to
0: you.
1: Bless us as you
0: Thank
1: would
0: you.
1: Have us to be blessed.
0: Thank you.
1: And teach us to be obedient.
0: Yes,
1: in Jesus' name we pray.
0: Amen.

0: 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This is WPAQ, Mount Airy, North Carolina. 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
1: Want to welcome each and every one of you to Christ for Life today. It's a beautiful day in the Lord. Any day that we wake up, it's a good day in the Lord. And I tell you what, if we don't wake up, if you're saved and born again, you're going to wake up in you're going to wake up in heaven. Unless if you're lost, and then you'll wake up in hell. But I hope that everybody has had a good service today at their churches. I always want to extend a hand if you have a prayer request that you'd like for me to pray with you about, or if you have something you'd like for me to pray with you, you could call here at the radio station. I'd be more than happy to do that. And if you have a prayer request, I can put it on the prayer list here. I have a few on here, and I appreciate each and every one of you tuned in each and every Sunday to the broadcast. And I just want to go over the prayer list, and there's some that one person on here that I need to call and check on, but I want to go over the prayer list, and then I'm going to be in 2 Timothy today, and there's some things that's on my heart, and I just want to preach a little bit on it today, and then this evening at 5 o'clock, I will be in Winston-Salem at a church called Harvest Baptist Church. I've preached there a few times, and I'll be filling in tonight at 5 o'clock, and they've moved their service back to 5 because of some elderly people wants to get home before dark, and here's going to be coming up pretty soon here next month or here in November, whenever it is, the time of fall back. So I'll be there tonight at 5 o'clock, so be praying for me there, and just continue to remember each one on the prayer list. Continue to remember my daughter, Mandy Boyer. Continue to remember Florence Green, Brother Ken and Sister Sue Young and their family, and Dawn Simpson and her family down in Florida, and her sister Sean and her family up in Danbury, Mark and Deborah Parrish, Chastity and Charles Cato, Eddie Payne, Mark Hatcher and his wife, Roy and Dawn Fraser, Tim McCarthy and his wife, Glenn McMinning, Vinny and Melissa and Tim Suesbury, Edward Bailey, Donna Barbara, and Donnie B., and Doug Bennett, and Douglas Bennett, James Bennett, Darrell Castle for Salvation, Artie Gallimore up in Hillsville, Johnny Spivey, and Johnny Spivey's brother, and Carly Grace Hannah. Remember her in prayer. She's got some kind of disease. It spreads, and there's no cure for it. And continue to remember Johnny Wall, and remember my brother-in-law, Charlie Sturgill, in prayer, where he has cancer. And Brother John asked me he asked for a special prayer request for a person for salvation, and the Lord knows who that is, and pray that the Holy Spirit will just come up on that person and just put that person under conviction and save that person before it's too late. And I tell you, there's just so much going on. Continue to remember my wife in prayer. She's going to be having surgery Friday morning. She's got some kidney stones in her left kidney. She's got a tube in her back, and it's uncomfortable. She's going Friday morning and have that taken care of. Then in a few weeks after that, they're going to do her right kidney as well. So let's remember her in prayer and remember me in prayer. The Lord's been opening up a bunch of doors for me to go through and over the next couple of months. And I just ask that you pray that the Lord's will be done in my life, that the Lord will give me the messages that are needed to preach on the days that I'll be at the churches preaching. And also next Saturday, I have been invited to a preacher's conference down in down near High Point. Can't think of the name of the place. I know it, but I can't even, it's not coming to me, but I'll be down there and I'm planning on going to there. And then the following Sunday, I'll be in High Point at a church preaching as well. So the Lord's will be done in my life. And there's going to be some times probably if the Lord's will be done, there's going to start being praying that the Lord will open up the doors, and then I can be doing some recordings instead of me coming up each and every Sunday for me to get from here to the church. There's no way I'll be able to get there on time. So just be praying that the Lord's will be done in my life. And I tell you, the way that things are going on in the world today, we need to be looking up for a redemptious draweth nigh, because I tell you what, he could come back any day now. And I appreciate Mountain Man tuning in each and every Sunday to the broadcast. And I'm not doing any recording today on Facebook, because I'm going to have to get off of here. And Brother Kelly brought me on just a few minutes early the day so that I can just get done a few minutes early so I can leave, so I can get to the church that I need to be to before 5 o'clock. I don't want to be pushing or anything like that. So I'm going to be getting off just maybe here in about 15, 18 minutes, something like that. So be praying for me tonight that the Lord's message will preached from the heart of me, that Jesus Christ, the Holy Spirit, the Father, Son, and Holy Spirit will speak through me. Let's open up in a word of prayer. Father God, I come to you in Jesus' name, thanking you and praising you for this time that you've given me to come today. Father, I ask that you be with each person that's on the prayer list, Father, that you touch each one in a special way, Father God, and lift them up. Save that one that's lost, Father God, that needs to be saved. And Father, I ask you to be with that person that Brother John asked for me to help him pray about, a person that needs to be saved. And they're afraid to get saved because they're afraid that they're not going to be able to stand up to be the Christian that she needs to be. But you know what, Father God, I know that the Holy Spirit can come in her heart, change her heart, Father, and save her before it's too late, Father God. Be with each one on the list. Be with my wife as she be having surgery Friday. And be with the ones that has been mentioned once again, Father God, and lead and guide and direct through the radio broadcast today, Father. Give me the words to say, Father. I cannot do this without you. Father, I just give you the praise, honor, and glory for all things. In Jesus' name I pray. Amen and amen. If you have your Bible, turn over to 2 Timothy chapter number 2, and I want to read one verse. And the reason I'm going to read this verse is because I tell you what, we need to be reading and studying God's word. In verse 15, it says, "Study to show thyself approved unto God, a workman that needeth not to be ashamed, rightly dividing the word of truth." You know what? Here, Paul is telling Timothy, he's writing Timothy a letter while he is in jail, in prison. And he's writing him, and he's telling him to study to show thyself approved unto God, a workman that needeth not to be ashamed, rightly dividing the word of truth. There's a lot of people today. I like to listen to preachers on my phone. I like to hear good preaching. And I tell you what, there's a lot of good preachers out there that can preach the word of God. They'll stand on the King James Bible, and they'll get out there, and they'll be preaching. And I tell you what, I love to hear God's word preached. And you know, I have listened to people get up and start a preaching, and they sound like, man, they're really doing it. And next thing you know, they say something that does not register with me. and it does not sound right, and I'll start us searching the scriptures where they're reading and preaching from and find out that they're not reading from a King James Bible. I've heard people say, well, the King James is outdated. Well, this King James Bible has been around for 415 years, and I tell you what, it never changes. But people want to change it to make it sound good for them, and they bring all these other Bibles out. Well, I tell you one thing. I am a King James Bible man. I'm not going to preach out of the New King James. I'm not going to preach out of these ASVs and USVs and all these others. I'm not going to preach out of it because the Word of God tells us that we're not supposed to be taken away or adding to the Word of God. And whenever you preach out of a Bible that changes words, changes the meanings, you're treading on thin ice. And I tell you what, if you would like to, I'd like for you to just flip over a page. I'm still going to be in 2 Timothy 2:15, but if you have your Bible, just turn over to Hebrews chapter 13, and verse 8 says, Jesus Christ the same yesterday, today, and forever. He never changes, but you know what? People wants to change the Word of God to fit their lifestyle, and it's not going to work for you that way. You will have to answer for that. I was listening to a man this morning, and he was talking about, he got on the clicks about Bibles. And the next thing you know, he said, well, let's go back to where we read earlier. And I found out as he was reading the scriptures, and I found out where he was reading, he was leaving out words. He was completely leaving out a phrase. And I mean, I'm like, you know what? Here this man is leading people astray. He's leading them down the wrong path. And I tell you what, there's people today in churches leading people down the wrong path because they believe what the preacher says. And I'm like this. If you go wherever I'm at here at the radio station, you're listening. If you have your Bible, I want you to open it up and follow along with what I am saying. I do not want you to take for granted what I'm saying is true, because I tell you what, that's what's wrong with people today. They are being misled and going down the wrong path. And I tell you what, they're going to lead people into destruction, and they're going to be in a heap of trouble. And when they stand before God, you know what? And you have to answer for what that you're doing. But here he says, study to show thyself approved. And I tell you what, we need to study. We need to read his word. Do not take it for granted what other people say. Take it for the word of God. Open it up and study it. You know, and also over in John chapter 5, verse 39, it says, search the scripture, for in them you will find. And it's talking about salvation. And I tell you what, but you know what? When you get saved, you want to search the scripture and find out what's in there. And I tell you, there's people today are being misled. They are treading, like I mentioned, on thin ice. And I tell you what, it's time to get back to the Word of God. Like I said, he does not change. Jesus Christ never has changed. He never will. And I tell you what, the Father, the Son, and the Holy Spirit, the Trinity, never will change. But I tell you what, you need to be careful whenever you're listening to people, preachers on YouTube or wherever you may be listening to, because I tell you what, they'll be preaching things, and they'll be talking about the Trinity. They will be talking about the blood. But then they turn around and they throw a curveball in there, and then they say, you know what, nobody's going to catch this. But I tell you what, a born-again believer, read and study your Bible every day. When something like that happens, you're going to catch it. And you need to search the scripture. And I tell you what, today is the day of salvation. And I tell you what, it does not matter what anybody says. If you tell me a verse in the Bible that says this, and if I know it, I will know if you quote it right. And if I don't know it, I'm going to say, hold on 1 minute, and I'm going to get my Bible, and I'm going to turn over there. And you better hope and pray that it's in the King James. If it's not, I'm not going to listen to what you have to say. And people says, well, what's one word? One word changes the meaning of a lot of things. And when you go over into the book of Revelation, over there in Revelation chapter 22, very familiar verses. In 22:18, it says, for I testify unto every man that heareth the words of the prophecy of this book. If any man shall add unto these things, God shall add unto him the plagues that are written in this book. It's very clearly tell you're not supposed to add to the word of God. And I tell you what, when you add to it or you take away, And it says, if any man shall take away, in verse 19, from the words of the book of this prophecy, God shall take away his part out of the book of life and out of the holy city and from the things which are written in this book. You know, it sounds like that you can lose your salvation right here, that God can take you out. But you know what? It's the person that never really has believed in the Word of God. They have never been saved. And there's a lot of people today are going around thinking, you know what? I can do what I want to. I can fool anybody, but you can't fool God. And one day we're all going to stand before God, and we're all going to be judged. And I tell you what, do you want to be judged? And here, depart from me, you worker of iniquity. I never knew you. You go over into Matthew chapter 7. It talks about the false prophets. I tell you what, there's a lot of people in churches today. They want to preach out these other Bibles. And I tell you what, you need to get away from it. Well, it's easier to understand. What does it say? Study to show thyself approved unto God, a workman that needeth not to be ashamed, rightly dividing the word of truth. Here they are trying to cover up the words of God, and they want to make it fit what they wanted to say, and it does not work that way. We're all going to have to answer to God. And I'm going to tell you something today. You know, people need to start standing up for what's right. People says, well, you know what? It's outdated. Well, this Bible is easier for me to read, or this Bible, it's got misspelled words in it. You know what? Get into King James Bible. Like I said, it's been around for 415 years. There's another Bible. I can't remember. I was looking up how long some of the Bibles, the next one was like, I think, like 45 years. And I tell you what, but you know what? If you say, well, it's outdated, then you're telling me that Jesus Christ is outdated? Jesus Christ is not outdated. What I say, read over in Hebrews chapter 13, verse 8, Jesus Christ is the same yesterday, today, and forever. He never changes, but people want to change him to fit their lifestyle so it'll be easier that they can go around and deceive people. It's time for us to stand up and preach the Word of God and stand on it. And don't sit there and take a new King James Bible or ASUV, whatever these other Bibles. I don't know what they are because I don't read them. And it says, well, it helps me to understand it. No, I tell you what you need to do when you read, you get ready to read your Bible, daily devotion in the Bible. Won't you just get down on your knees or bow your head and start to pray and say, God, open up the Word to me today. Show me what I need to see and reveal it to me, the Scriptures, as I read it. And I tell you what, He will do that. But you know what? People just want to just sit back and just say, well, I'm just going to read a chapter today, or I'm going to do this today. And that's all that I'm going to do. I tell you what, it's time to quit just wanting to do what you want to do and open up the Word of God and study it. Search the Scriptures. See where it references goes to other references. But you know what? People today, they are not worried about what is going on in their life. I want to tell you, you know, when you read, do you just read certain things and just say, well, oh, I already know this or I already know that. But have you studied the Word of God? Have you studied it? And I want to turn right over here. This is 2 Peter. And this is 2 Peter 1:10, and it says, Wherefore, brethren, give diligence to make your calling and election sure, for if ye do these things, ye shall never fall. For so an entrance shall be ministered unto you abundantly into the everlasting kingdom of our Lord and Savior Jesus Christ. Here he's saying that we will never fall if we study and hide his word in our hearts. And once again, it sounds like a broken record here, but I tell you what, it's time for us to know the Scriptures. You know, if some, it's just like the other day I was listening to this man. Actually, I was listening to Brother John Abels the other morning, and he was talking about church, and the first thing you know, the Holy Spirit says, go over and over there where Elijah went up on Mount Carmel and sacrificed the animal, and how that he prayed. And I went over there, and it was talking about how that people met Ahab, and Ahab was telling him that the things that needed to be done, and Elijah called him out on it, and Elijah challenged him to go and get the people. It's 450 prophets and

and 400 of the prophets and 450 false prophets, and they worshiped idols. And he told me, he said, meet me up on Mount Carmel. I'm just going through the story, and it said that he told him, he said, here you build an altar and you pick your own sacrifice out and you sacrifice them. And we know the story. If you don't, you need to go over there in 1 Kings chapter 18 and read it. And it says that they was praying and they was cutting on themselves and blood was coming out. And you know what? And Elijah started mocking them. And you know what? Their God never answered their prayer. And then here he turned around and was mocking. You know what? That's what happens today. People get in churches and they want to destroy the churches. Sin gets into churches today because there's people in the churches today are not studying the Word of God. They are, when they come in, they hear things, they just say, well, that's okay if that's what they want to do. And next thing you know, there's nobody in churches but a handful of people. But what happened whenever Elijah repaired the altar, it says that he repaired the altar and he put 12 stones representing the 12 tribes, and how that dug a trench around it. And here he prepared the sacrifice, and how that he poured water on them. And he had four barrels, and he had them to pour four barrels of water on it three times. And I was sitting there, okay, four and three, you know, four times three is 12, goes right back to the tribes. And here he started praying, and what happened, it said that fire came out of heaven and consumed, and it burned up everything. And you know what? Jesus Christ, Father, the Son, and the Holy Spirit is consuming fire. I tell you what, we serve a God today that will set your heart on fire to serve God. He will get you in the Word of God to read and to study. You know, how long do you study the Word of God? Do you just read and study it for just about maybe read one chapter or maybe read one or two verses? Well, I got to go. I got things I got to do. Open it up. It says to study to show thyself approved. But you know what? People don't want to study. They don't want to show their self-approved. All they want to do is say, well, I read the Bible today. Ever how God wants to use it, that's up to him. That's no way to act. That's not any way to feel about the Word of God. You're just taking it and just saying, you know what? I don't need it. You know what? We need to study it to show thyself approved. You know what? When you don't do that, you know, it works on you like cancer. If you read verse number 16, it says, but shun profane and vain babblings, for they will increase unto more ungodliness. You know what? When you don't read it, you know what? Next thing you know, you're out of the will of God. You're in the world. You're going out here doing the things of the world, and you're sitting back, and next thing you know, you're miserable, and you're wondering, what in the world have I done? You just treaded the Word of God that you don't even care about it. But now you want to sit there. What you need to do, you need to call upon the name of the Lord. You need to repent and get back into fellowship with God and get the old King James Bible out. Well, I don't have one. Go buy you one. And I tell you what, you will start reading and you'll find out that there's a lot of things that people have said that is not so. I remember one time I sat under a preaching for a long time, and I sat there, and I mean, I'd follow, and they would skip verses, and they would do this and that and another. And I tell you, this is something else you need to be aware of too. If you hear a preacher and says, well, this is not important, or that, just skip over that. That don't really mean anything. I tell you what, that should be a flag right there and tell you that he's taken away from the Word of God. If it's in the Word of God, it does not matter what it is. It's important, and you need to study it. It's in there for us to study to show what he has in store for us. But I tell you what, there's people out there today who say, well, that's not important. That's not important. Just go ahead and just do what you want to do. Just overlook that. That's just a waste of time. No, it's very important because, you know, the Word of God tells us that everything is in here for a reason. It tells us how to be saved. It tells us what Jesus Christ did on a cross. It tells us how that Jesus Christ was born through a virgin. And you know, there's so much stuff in here. And you know, I've heard, I hear things and it bothers me. I want to tell you that Jesus Christ is the Son of God. He loves you so much that he come and

0: He died and he walked up on this earth. He preached and he was preaching repentance, and he was telling that you need to be born again. And I tell you what, people today, they don't want to be born again. They just want to be just a number. But I tell you what, I want you to be a number in heaven. I want you to be saved today. And I tell you what, it's time to take the word of God and put it to work and in your life, that whenever somebody is telling you something wrong, stand up and say, that's wrong. But you know what? I was talking to Brother John in there a while ago. There's a preacher that we was talking about in there, and he was misleading people. And you know what? That preacher wouldn't want nothing to hear what me and John Abels has to say. You know what? I'm not no high. I don't have no college degree. I'm not the smartest person in the world. I'm not the brightest bulb in a chandelier. But I do know one thing. I know that the Word of God, when somebody is saying something that don't sound right, I'll look it up. I'm not going to take it for granted. I hope that I have said something to you today. I'm going to need to head back to Winston. I appreciate each and every one of you tuned in. The Lord's will. Next week I will not be here. Brother Kelly will be playing a recording next week for me. And I appreciate each and every one of you tuned in today. Father God, I come to you in Jesus' name, thanking you for today. Thank you for your love and mercy, Father God. Ask you to be with me tonight, Father, as I go to Harvest Baptist Church in Winston, that you give the message that needs to be presented tonight, Father, that your will be done. Father, I ask you for traveling grace. I ask that your will be done in their lives, Father. Be with that one that needs to be saved, that Brother John was telling me about, Father, that the Holy Spirit will convict that person, Father. And, Father, I just ask that your will be done in my life, Father, in the days to come. Continue to be with those on a prayer list once again. Father, I ask you for all these things. Thank you for speaking through me today, Father God. In Jesus' name we pray. Amen.
1: 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Join us again next time for another Christ for Life with Brother Randy Murdoch. If you would like to contact Randy, you can send an email to randymurdoch290@gmail.com. Until next time, may God richly bless you and keep you in his care. This is WPAQ, Mount Airy, North Carolina. It's now time for Let's Take a Look. We're going to feature another message from Brother Ken Young. This was recorded, I believe, in October of 2019. So, here is Brother Ken Young.
2: Appreciate Brother Randy for praying for us. And just before that, we got on the air, and he was opening up his broadcast. And remember him as he goes back down toward Winston, talking about the funeral, and three precious souls got saved. That's always wonderful. Amen. So let me get going here with the request, and we'll get Brother Kelly to play a song for us over there. We'd like to start out with Brother James Questenbury, and then James Hall. Both of these are preacher brothers. One of them lives down toward King, one of them up this way. Connie Hensley, Bill and Roxy, the Castle family, also Brother Roscoe Creed, my former pastor there, Ricky MacMillan, T.D. MacMillan, also David and Teresa Tucker. David's a pastor over there at White Plains Baptist Church. I'll tell you about a meeting they got coming up here in just a few moments. Also Tom and Janie Depp, who attend over there. Ted and Ann Cross down there at the Blackwater Community Church. And you continue to pray for Brother Ted. He's having some health issues, had to resign his church because of that. And we know that that was a heartbreaker from all of the reports that we got, and well as it should be, having been there so very long. Our whole adult Sunday school class, and I want to include our dear brother Kermit Cochran in there. Kermit listens, I know, faithfully each Sunday. Also, Nancy Cross. Watts listening in up there off the Bear Trail, Harold Cass Stevens and his dear wife Dora and Wyoma Thomas, also Lib Goins and Ann Willard listening in today, Artie and Virginia Gallimore over there in Galax, and then Ollie B. Hawks up in Cana, Virginia, also Faye Southern listening in, and we appreciate these good folk listening in, also Larry Ham and Leonard Ham, and then we'd like to dedicate it to Junior Ham and his dear wife Linda, also their son David as well. Want to play one by Troy Talbert and his son Jeff, and this is a good CD that Phyllis gave me some time back, a few years back now, and I play it quite often, but I like this song right here, Somebody Prayed for Me.

Amen, amen. I like that old song right there. I said it was somebody prayed for me, but the title of it really is I Need the Prayers of Those I Love. And once again, I appreciate Troy's wife, Phyllis, giving me that CD some time back. Want to get another one going here in just a few moments, but let me make mention of this. We personally have a whole lot going on in October, and then a number of our sister churches, they do also. Where we have our homecoming in September, a lot of them have homecoming and have had homecoming here in October. But there's a number of revivals that's been going on, and there will be a meeting over at the White Plains Baptist Church. It'll be October the 13th through the 18th, and it's the King James Bible Fall Jubilee. Now, they have two a year, spring and fall, and this one will be the second full week in October. And also, the format is basically the same. They call preachers and singers from the floor, and of course, they have a Christian school if you're not familiar with White Plains, and then they have all of the school kids come over in the morning service, and the service starts somewhere around 9:30, and then it goes up to lunchtime, and then they take a break, and then come back in the evening, and they will feed you three meals a day. If you get over around 8 o'clock, they'll feed you breakfast, then of course lunch after the morning service, and then go back before the evening service, and they will feed you supper, so you can't beat a deal like that. And the folk there at White Plains, they love people, they will love you. So if you can go over, and I'll make mention of this again before that it rolls around, but nevertheless, just to give you a little heads up, and it will be October the 13th through the 18th. Also that same week, Brother Mike Parker from Maryville, Tennessee, will be back with us in this area. Now, Brother Mike's been coming out three or four different years, and he tries to get with, I think this year it's going to be about maybe four churches in 3 days or something like that. And the reason being is because different churches book him. He'll be with Northside there on the 13th, and then he will be with us on the 14th, and he will be with Solid Rock on the 15th, and then back at Northside on the 16th. And, of course, some morning services there, like on Sunday. Well, no, we won't have one on this particular Sunday. But anyway, the service times will be at 7 o'clock in the evening, and I'll make mention of that one more time before that it gets here. But you bear that in mind and pray for us and be with us if at all possible. And then, of course, we've got some other things that are scheduled. I'll let you know about them next week. But let me get this going once again. Appreciate Kelly getting the good song on there for us. And I'd like to dedicate that to Sister Florence as she's driving down the road. She's been requesting prayer. There have been some deaths in her family along with Brother Randy there. So continue to pray for these folk. And I appreciate the ones that's on before me. And they always lift me up a little bit. And I appreciate that. I want to dedicate this next one to Robert Ward. Also, Brother Joe Haymore. Linda Cockrum over there toward Stuart there, Claudeville, in fact, and then also Kenneth Swift, Helen Feltz, Sue Young, Louise Jones, and Don Hawks, Wade Hawks, and Mary Jane Wade's wife, Tony Witt, and then also Francis Hicks down at Francis's Beauty Salon and Pilot, Roy and Faye Questenberry up there at the Solid Rock Baptist Church, also Marie Ramey and Frank Winesett, and got to talk to Frank Saturday, probably for a couple of hours, and I do remember Frank in your prayers. He stands in need of prayer. Also, Miss Ruth Phillips and Helen Norman, Karen Calloway, Betty and Wentford Davis, another one of my former pastors. Brother Wentford's always a blessing. And then Junior Marshall, Mildred Marshall, Ruby Smith, and also Verla and Coley Jones there. They've become two good friends through the years. And that's Laura's grandmother that works here at the station, and when she's not
not in school. Also, Ernie and Marcia Frazier, Gay Jones, and also Diane Bowman, Richard Madeline Young, Mike and Brenda, and also Mountain Man up there at Cana, Virginia. And so if you get the opportunity, the store has changed, but go up there and shop with them. I know that they'd be glad to see you. Also, Betty Jones and Vera Parsons, Haywood Bowman, and also his dear wife, Barbara, Shirley King, and also Murray Jones and Frank Jones over there at Doug Spur. And once again, I want to dedicate this one to my dear wife. And it's one by the Primitive, who Jeff Talbert now sings and plays with. And the title of it is Covered by Grace. There.

Amen. I'll tell you, covered in grace. Amen. I'd rather be covered in grace than covered in money. Now, I need that, but I need that grace more than anything today. I'd like for you to turn with me, if you have your Bible handy, over to the book of Exodus in chapter 3. Exodus chapter 3 and verses 1 through 14. I want to read some familiar scripture, and I want to get these 14 verses in rather speedily, so you read with me if you will. Bible says, now Moses kept the flock of Jethro, his father-in-law, the priest of Midian, and he led the flock to the backside of the desert, came to the mountain of God, even to Horeb. And the angel of the Lord appeared unto him in a flame of fire out of the midst of a bush, and he looked, and behold, the bush burned with fire, and the bush was not consumed. And Moses said, I will now turn aside and see this great sight, why the bush is not burnt. When the Lord saw that he turned aside to see, God called unto him out of the midst of the bush, and said, Moses, Moses. And he said, here am I. And he said, draw not nigh hither. Put off thy shoes from off thy feet, for the place whereon thou standest is holy ground. Moreover, he said, I am the God of thy father, the God of Abraham, the God of Isaac, and the God of Jacob. And Moses hid his face, for he was afraid to look upon God. And the Lord said, I have surely seen the affliction of my people, which are in Egypt, and have heard their cry by reason of their taskmaster. So I know their sorrows. And I'm come down to deliver them out of the hand of the Egyptians, and to bring them up out of that land unto a good land and a large, and unto a land flowing with milk and honey, unto the place of the Canaanites and the Hittites and the Amorites and the Perizzites and the Hivites and the Jebusites. Let me stop right there, and we'll go to the Lord in a word of prayer. Father, we love you. We thank you for loving us. And Father, thank you for the opportunity and the privilege to come one more Sunday here to the studio. And Heavenly Father, wherever that our voice goes out today, Lord, would you magnify it, and Father, use it in a way that only you can. And Lord, help us now as we've played the good songs and they've lifted up our hearts and we've read from the Word of God. Lord, use those, and then Father, if you can use me for the next few minutes, I'll bow this unworthy head and say thank you, Lord, for it's in Jesus' name I do pray. Amen. Amen. As we look right back to the Word of God here in verses 9, it says, now therefore, behold, the crowd of children of Israel come up unto me, and I have also seen the oppression wherewith the Egyptians oppress them. Come now, therefore, and I will send thee unto Pharaoh, that thou mayest bring forth my people, the children of Israel, out of Egypt. Moses said unto God, who am I that I should go unto Pharaoh, and that I should bring forth the children of Israel out of Egypt? And he said, certainly I will be with thee, and this shall be a token unto thee, that I have sent thee. When thou hast brought forth the people out of Egypt, you shall serve God upon this mountain. And Moses said unto God, behold, when I come unto the children of Israel, and shall say unto them, the God of your fathers has sent me unto you, and they shall say to me, what is his name? What shall I say unto them? Verse 14, and God said unto Moses, I am that I am. And he said, thou shalt say that unto the children of Israel, I am has sent me unto you. Now, if you remember the story, how that Moses got on the backside of the desert to begin with, there was an occasion when an Egyptian was mistreating one of the Israelites, and Moses killed him and hid him and didn't think anybody saw him, but apparently some did, because whenever that they were mistreating one another and Moses got on their case, they gave the retort, well, what are you going to do to me? The same thing that you done to that Egyptian. So Moses began to run, and he went to the backside of the desert, and there he stayed. Well, now God's calling him back to go back to the very same people and back to Pharaoh, if you will, and he's going to have to go and say, let my people go. I say all of that. God has put his fire upon three things. And I would like to just title the message today, The Church on Fire, if I may. And folk, how do you get a church on fire? Not the way that some are doing it in this day and age with fire bombs and stuff like that, but with a good old-fashioned, heartfelt, Holy Ghost-sent, devil-chasing, sin-hating, Bible-authoritated revival. Amen? And we need that out across the land. We have some very good meetings. We've had some good meetings. Got some coming up, and especially in November, one with Brother Don Anderson. But hey, as we look here, God has put his fire upon three different things: a book, a body, and a building. And all of this was typified by the burning bush. And you say, well, preacher, how did that happen? Well, as we look at it, first of all, spiritually, application spiritually, the bush typifies the gospel. And this is a thorny bush which burned and is not consumed. And God is both just today
condemning sin and justifier confirming the sinner. And then we see an application that can be applied dispensationally. The bush represents Israel going through the fire of persecution but not being consumed. And then typically the bush represents the church going through the fires of persecution, but we're not consumed. Also of the believer and the book. So we see the burning church. God works through his church. He's in the midst, the Bible tells us. There's an old song that says that he's in the midst, but also God works through the church and he wills through the church. The church is God's chosen vessel and God wins through the church. Like the bush, it's on the backside of the desert, but it will be displayed as the believer one of these days as we are put on display before the world. Amen. By God himself. And so we see the fire of the church. Look at the preciseness of the church, if you will. When we think about fire, we normally think about judgment and damnation and punishment, and there were positive things, but there are a few things that stand out about the bush that we might ought to take special notice of. First of all, it was a symbol of permanence. It was burning, but not consumed. It was a symbol also of purity. Moses was told to take off his shoes, for the ground was holy. And you know how that fire purifies a lot of different things. It was a symbol of power. When God spoke out of the bush and said, I am Jehovah God, there was a great power manifested. And all through the scriptures, you see where that God said that I am, I am. Then when we get into the New Testament, we find the Lord Jesus Christ. He said, I am, I am. And folks, so we see there, great Jehovah God. And then we see also purity of it, the power of it. Folks, as we look at the permanence symbolically, the church was now more than ever to be definite, and the description of ourselves in this age as it comes to a close. But not everything today is a church. The purity, there was a time when someone said that they got religion, that meant that they got saved. That they got washed in the blood. They got the goods. They got born again. But being religious today doesn't mean the same thing anymore. And then the power, it used to mean that if you believe the Bible, you embrace the Word of God. But now that there's so many perversions of the book that it's difficult to know just exactly what that means. You got to be specific about what version you're using today. And folk, whether you realize it or not, the old King James 1611 is the final authority. No matter what man might say today. But it used to be that fundamentalism was something good, but now we have Islamic fundamentalists who believe in killing anyone who is not a Muslim. So you see how that things have changed. We see the fire of the church, and then we see the foundation.

missionary. We also see in verses 10, he said, I will send thee. We believe in the outreach of the commission to the church that God gave to go, go, go, go. Then we see also today, as I come to you, Brother Kelly always says, Pastor of Gospel Mission Baptist Church. And in verses 2, the Bible says, and the church was not consumed. We are Baptists today simply because we believe that the Bible teaches eternal security and also full immersion. And so we see also the facts of the church. Number 3, and this little burning bush, we find several distinctives that should be found in every local assembly of believers. First of all, the design of the church. The bush was the creation of God. In Exodus chapter 3, once again, in verses 2, we find that to be true. And then in John chapter 1 and verses 3, it says, all things were made by him. Without him was not anything that was made. Matthew chapter 16 and verses 18, the scripture says, the Lord Jesus answering Peter, talking to Peter and the disciples, he said, upon this rock I will build my church, and the gates of hell shall not prevail against it. Now take notice, if you will, of the wording there. Christ did not say, I will build thy church. Folk, listen, he did not say, you will build my church. No, Christ said, I will build my church, and the gates of hell shall not prevail against it. So Christ is the head of the church. He is the final authority, and the pastor is placed by God as the under shepherd, as he is the upper shepherd. And folk, listen, the pastor's not the head, but he is the under shepherd, and called and sent by God to shepherd the flock that God would put him over. And then God always has an order of things. He said, I will build a church. I will build a place. I'll put a place in that church to shepherd the flock. I will set deacons to care for the members, and I will be in the midst just as I was in the bush. And so then we also see the dwelling of the church. The bush was inhabited by God. And folk, in Exodus chapter 3 and verses 4, it said, and when the Lord saw that he turned aside, speaking of Moses, when the Lord saw that he turned aside to see, God called unto him out of the midst of the bush and said, Moses, Moses, and he said, here am I. Would you notice that God's presence was in the bush? Had God's presence not been in the bush, it would have been like any other bush out there on the backside of that desert. But if God's presence is not in the church, then it will simply be like any other gathering of people. And folk, listen, we can have the most beautiful buildings, we can have the most gracious programs, numbers, padded pews, instruments, but if God's presence is not in our midst, let me say that we are nothing special at all. It's just a gathering place for a group of people. And could I also say notice from the midst of the bush that God called unto Moses, much like that he did unto Samuel a little bit later on in the scriptures here. But right here we find in the book of the Revelation, Christ was in the midst of the seven candlesticks, and there are many works around the world that have been supported by people who are deceived, and they have become the work and not a ministry. But the glory of God, folk, listen, unless it's being carried out through the church, it just won't stand. Let me say also, there was a little bush only 10 yards from the burning bush, but it was just a bush because God was not in that bush. And then we see also the deity of the church. The bush was holy because of God. Look at verses 5 there, where the scripture says, and he said, draw not nigh hither, put off thy shoes from off thy feet, for the place whereon thou standest is holy ground. Now, he said, the place whereon thou standest is holy ground. Because God was in the midst of the bush, it became a holy place. Could I say, folk, listen, that the church is a holy place. Now, God don't wait around for us to leave and come back, and leave and come back. But I want you to know that I am so very thankful that whenever that we get together, that he meets with us and it becomes a holy place. And the reason I say that, I realize that the building's not the church, and the saints make up the church, but the place is a special place. It's not like any other place, not even our home. And when you come into the place, the church, you ought to dress decently, you ought to dress appropriately, you're to dress modestly. And the Bible says that the bush was a holy place because God was in it. Jesus said, my house shall be called a house or a place of prayer, and speaking of the temple.

0: Take off your shoes, Moses. And all Moses saw was a little bush on fire, but God was talking to him from within it. And so he said, it was holy. We want to keep it holy. Amen. And I have maybe just 30 seconds, but the description of the church, Moses was called from out of the bush in verses 4. And then lastly, the determination of the bush. Moses found the will of God at the bush in verses 10. Notice verse 10. Moses found the will of God for his life in the midst of the burning bush. I will send you unto Pharaoh. And how can you know the will of God for your life? Well, in the Old Testament, we find that God revealing his will to different people in different ways. And in the New Testament, we find the same thing. God still revealing his will unto man. And then I will say this. How can we be faithful? Pray, read the word, be faithful to the church. Had Moses not gone to the burning bush, he would never have heard God's will for his life, and he would never have gone back to Egypt and delivered God's people. If you are out of church today, let me encourage you to get in it. If you don't ever go, why then, folk, listen, God's not going to hit you over the head with a ball bat or something like that. He might have to get your attention, but he's not going to, so that you might know his will. In church, you'll find it out. This is Brother Kenson. God bless you. Thank you so much for listening today. My determination is to be right back here next Sunday. My determination is to be at the church house tonight. But if I don't get to see you here or there, I trust to meet you somewhere in the air.
1: And another message from Brother Ken Young. Let's take a look. Gospel Mission Baptist Church over in Flat Rock. It's time now for Oliver Green and the Gospel Hour. Remember, in addition to the Sunday broadcast at 4:30, Oliver Green can be heard Monday through Friday at 11:30 a.m. over WPAQ.

0: This is the Gospel Hour, making known to this nation the gospel of Jesus Christ. 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
1: Hello, everyone. I'm David Green, director of the Gospel Hour, and it's my privilege to welcome you to this Lord's Day broadcast. I'm so happy you have decided to share a portion of your worship experience with us today, and I promise you won't be disappointed because we have a great revival song for you, and we are continuing with our new Sunday-only series, The Origin of Man, as preached and taught by my late father, Dr. Oliver B. Green. But right now, let's hear Shall We Gather at the River? And after that, Dr. Green.

0: And now, here with our message, Oliver B. Green.
1: Lead us, guide us, direct us, O Lord, as we study today, and may all who listen hear the word of God and believe what the Bible teaches and prepare to meet God. May this be the hour when Christians will be revived and strengthened in the inner man, and may sinners be born into the family of God, realizing their total depravity. May they trust Jesus and allow Him to impute righteousness and make them acceptable to God through His shed blood and finished work. We ask it in Jesus' name. Amen. On the last broadcast, we were discussing the original condition of man morally, intellectually, and so forth. Now, today, I'd like to say that man was not created a sinner. Man was created innocent. He was not created a sinner. He was not created righteous. He was created innocent. And he was created a free moral agent. And God gave him the opportunity to choose. And if we do not reach that part of the message, we will reach it on the next broadcast. Genesis 3, 1 through 6. Now the serpent was more subtle than any of the beasts of the field which the Lord God had made. Now the serpent at that time was not the loathsome reptile that we see crawl on its belly on the ground today. The snake. It was one of the beasts, and it was the most subtle, the most cunning, and I believe a very beautiful animal. And so we read, God, that is, the serpent was more subtle than the beast of the field which the Lord God had made. God created the serpent, that's true. And he said unto the woman, the serpent, yea, hath God said, ye shall not eat of every tree of the garden. Now, there is the first question mark in your Bible, right there. Now, you know that, most of you, but if you don't know it, put a circle around that question mark and write in the margin the first question mark in the Bible. God is a God of imperatives, exclamation points. The devil is a murderer, a liar, a question mark. He puts a question mark around God, around God's word, and around everything that God is and that God stands for. The first question mark is in the Bible as the result of the devil attacking God through God's creation, man. And when I say man, I'm talking about male and female. And the woman said to the serpent, now there is her first grave mistake right there. Innocent people can make mistakes. Innocent people can certainly make sad mistakes. And so Eve made a sad and a very costly mistake and a very tragic mistake when she gave audience to the devil. The devil said, yea, hath God said. He didn't say God said. He said, yea, hath, or did God say. Now, watch it. And the woman said to the serpent, we may eat of the fruit of the trees of the garden, but of the fruit of the tree which is in the midst of the garden, God hath said. Now, that's set off in commas. God hath said. And she's quoting. Eve is quoting God. Now, listen what she said. God said, and God didn't say it. Eve said, God said, ye shall not eat of it, neither shall ye touch it, lest ye die. Now, we'll go back in a moment and see what God actually said. But God didn't say that. Eve said, God said, ye shall not eat of it, neither shall ye touch it, and lest ye die. And the serpent said unto the woman, ye shall not surely die. Now, he didn't say, yea, will you die? He didn't say that. He didn't say, yea, you will not die. Or do you think you'll die? He didn't say, are you sure you will die? No, he made a statement that is clear. And to him, he is stating that what he wants Eve to receive as a fact. Now here's what he said. Ye shall not surely die. You're not going to die. God said it, but you're not going to die. Now watch it. For God doth know that in the day ye eat thereof, Ye shall, your eyes will be opened, and ye shall be as gods, knowing good and evil. And when the woman saw that the tree was good for food, and that it was pleasant to the eyes, and a tree to be desired to make one wise, she took of the fruit thereof, and did eat, and gave also to her husband with her, and he did eat. Now they deliberately did what God commanded Adam not to do. And of course, his wife knew it. There's no need suggesting to me that Eve didn't know. She did know. Certainly she knew. And so now, man was not created a sinner. Sin entered into the world through man, one man, Adam, and by his conscious and voluntary act, by his conscious and voluntary choice, Adam was used of the devil to bring sin into the earth. Now, I don't have time to go into this because this is another phase of study and another part of the scriptures. But sin actually originated in the heart of Lucifer around the throne of God in heaven. And Lucifer brought sin to the earth. And through Adam, sin entered into the earth, and death by sin, because it moved upon sin, moved upon all men. Now, Romans 5, verse 12. Wherefore, as by one man sin entered into the world, death by sin, and so death passed upon all men, for that all have sinned. Nevertheless, death reigned from Adam to Moses, even over them that had not sinned, after the similitude of Adam's transgression, who is a figure of him that was to come. Now, that is Romans 5, 12 through 14. Now, Adam, the first Adam, was a figure of the final or the last Adam, not the second Adam, because Jesus, even though he was the second Adam, he was more. He was the last Adam, the last Adam. The first Adam was created a living soul, and the last Adam a quickening spirit. And so, through one man's disobedience, sin entered into the world, and death by sin. Death passed upon all men, for all have sinned. So the devil brought sin to the earth. Adam was used of the devil to bring sin upon all men. Now, let me go back and show you what I meant a moment ago when I said that God did not say what Eve said God said. God didn't say it. Now, I want you must get your Bible. If you want to hear what I'm going to say and see it, you must get your Bible. And turn to Genesis chapter 2. And in Genesis chapter 2, God said to Adam, God planted a garden. Now, this is Genesis 2:8. And God put in that garden every tree pleasant to the sight, every tree good for food, and the tree of life also in the midst of the garden. Now, whether you say that is the middle, midst, whether you say it has to do with the middle, the tree of life was in the middle of the garden, or whether it means the tree of life was planted throughout the garden, it doesn't make any difference what you say about it. The Bible identifies the tree of life by saying it was in the midst of the garden. Now let me show you. Out of the ground, the Lord God, out of the ground made the Lord God to grow every tree that is pleasant to the sight, every beautiful flowering tree, and every tree good for food, every good fruit and food that grows on trees God put in the garden. And notice the tree of life also in the midst of the garden, and the tree of the knowledge of good and evil. So there it is. Now there is a list of the various trees that God planted. All right, now then, in verse 16 of the same chapter, the Lord God commanded the man, saying, of every tree of the garden thou mayest freely eat. The Lord God commanded. God doesn't suggest. God doesn't say, if you think it's best, do this. Or if you don't think it's best, don't do that. God commands. God says, do this. God says, don't do that. And God means what he says. So God commanded, eat of every tree freely. Now verse 17, this is Genesis 2:17. But of the tree of the knowledge of good and evil thou shalt not eat of it. Now there's a colon there, two little periods. For in the day thou eatest thereof thou shalt surely die. Now God didn't say thou shalt not eat of the tree in the midst of the garden. Now you look at verse 3, chapter 3, Genesis 3:3. And Eve said, but of the fruit of the tree which is in the midst of the garden. God has said, ye shall not eat of it. Now, God didn't do any such thing. God said of the tree of the knowledge of good and evil. He named it. He said, eat freely of every tree, but of the tree of the knowledge of good and evil, thou shalt not eat of it. Now, he did not say the tree in the midst of the garden. So, Eve misquoted God. She misrepresented God. And she slandered God. Now listen what else she did. Eve said in chapter 3, verse 3, speaking directly to the devil face to face with the serpent, face to face, she said, God said of the tree in the midst of the garden, God has said, ye shall not eat of it, comma, neither shall ye touch it. God didn't say any such thing. God did not mention one way, shape, form, or fashion, anything about touching the tree. Not a thing. He said, don't eat it. You could touch it and not eat it. I could touch liquor, and I'd like to touch it all and break it and pour it in the sewer, in the gutter, and get rid of it. I could touch dope, all of the dope, marijuana, heroin, all of it. I could touch it. I would love to touch all of it. I would like to put it all in a pile and pour gasoline on it and set it on fire. I could touch it and not use it. God didn't say anything about not touching it. These religions that command touch not, handle not, look not. Listen, when you have the right one in your heart, not the right thing. When you have the right one in your heart, you can touch it and not participate or partake. I'm not advising that you touch anything. But I'm saying that God did not say, do not touch it. God said, thou shalt not eat of it. He didn't say, don't touch it. So Eve added. She added to the word of God. And then she softened, modified, took away from the word of God. She said, Genesis 3:3, speaking directly to the devil in answer to his question, hath God said, Eve said, God said, and she quotes, she's supposed to quote, but she misquotes. Now look what she does. Lest you die. God didn't say any such thing. God said, thou shalt surely die. Thou shalt surely die. Let me tell you something, beloved. Now don't misunderstand me. I have not lost faith in men. Now, I believe in my fellow man. And there are men and there are women, there are young men and young women today that are just as trustworthy as any man that has ever lived upon the face of this earth. Now I'm talking about any man except Jesus. He was God. He was the God man. He was man, but he was God in flesh. I'm talking about men such as you and our fathers and our fathers' fathers, the forefathers. There are men today and women today and young men, young women today who are just as honest and just as pure and just as dedicated to truth and honesty and righteousness and purity as any man has ever been dedicated to honesty and purity and righteousness. Indeed. But the thing that I want to say right here is this. We are living in the day of the breakdown and the breaking down of morals and honesty and sincerity. And today, many times when people make you a promise, you don't know whether to keep it, or whether you can afford to listen to them, or whether they'll keep their promise, or not. I was thinking, but I'm not going to tell you. Now, I won't, because it might hurt some of you. It might hurt your faith in people if I told you what I was about to say. And I won't say that on the radio, because the Spirit arrests me. The Spirit of God arrested my lips then, and I can't tell you what I was about to tell you that happened here in Greenville some time ago. I can't tell you, because I want to help you have more faith in God, and I don't want you to have less faith in your fellow man. Just remember, trust God, and never doubt God, but prove men. You must. Now, there are trustworthy men. There are men who can still say, my word is my bond. But they're few and they're far between, percentage-wise. Now listen very carefully. Eve pointed out the wrong tree. She said, God said, do not eat it, do not touch it. He didn't do any such thing. She said, God said, lest you die. He didn't say any such thing. He said, eat freely of all the trees except the tree of the knowledge of good and evil. Thou shalt not eat of it, and in the day thou eatest thereof, thou shalt surely die. Now, I warn you, you cannot mishandle, misquote, and abuse God's word and get away with it. Woe unto the man that adds to or takes from the word of God. Eve ate, she gave to Adam, he ate, and they fell. They listened to the devil slander God. They put a question mark around God's word and God's love. They looked at the fruit and the food that God forbid them not to eat. They lusted after that which God prohibited. And they disobeyed God's command, and they fell, and feared, and ran, and hid. And every mortal that has been born since that day has suffered because of what they did in that moment. Now, you won't suffer for Adam's sins, you'll suffer for yours, because God Almighty in the last Adam paid the sin debt, provided righteousness, holiness, purity, redemption, and there's no excuse for you burning in hell, and there's no excuse for you being a sinner. God did not create Adam a sinner. God did not create Eve a sinner. But the first time they were tempted, not the second, not the third, but the first time they were tempted, they yielded, and they fell, and they sinned, and they died spiritually. They were afraid when they heard the voice of their Creator, their friend, their God, and the one who loved them so much that he came to see them every day. They feared. They were afraid. And when God said, Adam, why were you hiding? He said, I was afraid. And God said, what have you done? And then he began to make excuses. And men have been at it ever since. He laid all the blame on Eve. And Eve laid all the blame on the serpent. But God Almighty rejected all of their excuses. And God condemned sin. And man has paid and is paying and will pay. We'll continue on the next broadcast. Have you been born again? Are you washed in the blood? Are you saved by God's grace? If you're not, I beg you now to bow your head and close your eyes and call on God and ask God to have mercy on you and save you, because you're lost if you have not been redeemed. If you're not covered by the blood, you're lost. Father, in the name of Jesus, convict and convince and convert. Save the soul that's nearest hell. In Jesus' precious name, amen.

0: Friends, this is David Green once again. Did you know that you could get a copy of today's program to keep in your home? That's right. Anytime you would like to keep one of our programs, the song and the preaching and the whole program in your home, we can certainly do so. Just tell me the day and the date of the program you want, and give me your good address, and we can send that to you on compact disc. All I ask is that you please enclose a gift of at least $5 when you make that request. 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We're so happy to do that for you. Well, now before we close, I am very excited to tell you about our new gift offer for this week, a brand new offer this week. 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
0: 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I hope you received a blessing today and will tune in again each and every time you can. And so, until next time, may the Lord bless you and keep you in His will.

0: 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Stay tuned. We'll have the weather and the obituaries coming up.
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0: 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We're checking in with 73 degrees. We'll get an update now on the weather forecast. Mostly clear tonight, low down to around 55. Northwest wind 5 to 10 miles per hour, could have gusts up to 20 miles per hour tonight. Sunny tomorrow and warmer, a high near 77. Northwest wind 5 to 8 miles per hour. Again, 73 degrees at WPAQ. Mr. James Andrew Edwards, 84, of Mount Airy, passed away Friday morning at Lexington Health Care Center. Mr. Edwards, born on May the 25th, 1942, in Carroll County, to the late Isaac and Elizabeth Hawks Edwards. Left to cherish his memory, his wife of 64 years, Carol Edwards, daughters Kathy Williams and Robert, Annette Bowman and Ray, Tammy Meadows and Jerome, Ashton Rojas and Daniel, sons James Isaac and Stephen Metter. Numerous grandchildren and his extra, Madeline Edwards. In addition to his parents, Mr. Edwards was preceded in death by a son, Arthur Edwards, a sister, Ollie Hawks, a brother, Oscar Edwards. There will be no formal services at the funeral home at this time. Online condolences may be made at moodyfuneralservices.com. Louis Joseph Halford, Joe Halford, 86, went to be with the Lord September 23rd, a loving husband to Kathleen for 64 years. Joe was a detective lieutenant for the Panama City Police Department in Florida. He retired and moved to Mount Airy in 2000 to help work for the Easter Gospel Group. He is survived by his wife and daughter, Rebecca Davis, son, Lewis, grandchildren, Rachel, Julia, and Skyler, great-grandchildren, Hazel, August, and Autumn. He loved his family, enjoyed the ministry of gospel music, but most of all, Joe loved the Lord. Funeral services will be tomorrow, Monday, at 2 o'clock at Rescue Baptist Church, Pilot Mountain. The family will receive friends tomorrow, 1 until 2 at the church. In lieu of flowers, memorial donations may be given to St. Jude Children's Research Hospital, Moody Funeral Services, Mount Airy, is serving the Halford family. Mr. Ernest Gray Lawrence, 98, of Mount Airy, passed away Thursday at his residence, surrounded by his loving family. He was born August 26, 1928, in Surrey County, to the late Henry Clay Lawrence III and the late May Smith Lawrence, left to cherish memories are his children and their spouses, Ernest, Ernie, Gray, Lawrence Jr., and Sarah, Gary Lawrence and Kathy, Darlene Wegner and Doug, Tim Lawrence and Janet. Grandchildren, William Lawrence, Melissa Jackson and Tommy, Benjamin Lawrence, BJ, Katie and Kat Lawrence, CJ Box, Deidre Wegner, John Case and Ashley, Jane Nance and Scott, and Sean McLean and Mitzi. Great-grandchildren, Aerith Box, Elias Case, Adelie Case, Ezra Case, Ella McKenzie Nance, George McLean, and Grady Douglas Nance, sisters Dorothy Dot Bowman and Betty Adams, and many nieces, nephews, cousins, and friends. In addition to his parents, he was preceded in death by his loving wife, Opal Pauline Wright Lawrence, his siblings Graham Lawrence, Davis Lawrence, Dorsey Lawrence, Flossie Snow, Lois Brown, Helen Outlaw, and Juanita Thompson. Mr. Lawrence, a member of New Hope Baptist Church, and before his retirement, he worked as a construction superintendent, also enjoyed working on the farm with his late wife and enjoying their time together. Gray, a loving husband, father, and great-grandfather. Visitation is tomorrow from 1 to 2 at New Hope Baptist Church. 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Reverend Trent Lyons officiating. 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Mr. Cheryl Murray Lilly, 81, of Mount Airy. Memorial service is Tuesday at 2 o'clock at Moody's in Mount Airy. Dr. Jonathan Cass Stevens and Reverend Jeffrey McDowell officiating. 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And Mr. Jared Cole Tickle, 26, of Mount Airy, passed away Wednesday at his residence. He was born in Surrey County, January 9th, 2000, to Happy Coleman and Brian Tickle. Mr. Tickle, bedroom shredder, known by many as an avid guitar player, a loving husband, son, brother, grandson, cousin, and friend, who will be deeply missed by all who knew him. He was a high school graduate of North Surrey High School, even was a proud member of 4 years of the wrestling team, where his teammates knew him as Gator. Even his coach, Mr. Jessup, was a big part of his success. Left to cherish his memories, loving wife of almost 2 years, Carrie Hawks Tickle, parents Happy Coleman and Brian Tickle, brother Gavin Drake Tickle, maternal grandparents, Joanne Coleman and Terry,

maternal grandparents, Evelyn Tickle and Fred, aunts and uncles, Cheryl Palmer and Mark, Keith Tickle and Crystal, mother-in-law, Rhonda Brendel and Paul, father-in-law, Joey Hawks and Robin, cousins, Raven Coleman, Nikki Palmer, and many other special cousins, close friends, Alex, Isaac, Carson, Avery, Mace, and many other friends, brothers-in-law, Corey Hawks, Coulter Hawks, and Maddie Boyer and Silas. Mr. Tickle was preceded in death by a cousin, Ian Reed Tickle. A celebration of Mr. Tickle's life will be held Tuesday at 2 p.m. at New Life Baptist Church, Pastor Gerald Lefevre officiating, along with Eric Jessup speaking. Burial follows in the church cemetery. The family will receive friends Tuesday from 12 noon until time for the service at New Life Baptist Church, 411 New Life Church Road in Mount Airy. Flowers accepted or memorial donations may be made to a charity of the donor's choice in honor of Jared Cole Tickle Gator. Moody's of Mount Airy is respectfully serving the Tickle family. Online condolences may be made at moodyfuneralservices.com. 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

0: Hello, Bear fans. This is Tommy Morrison with this week's Mountaineer Football Update. This Friday night begins conference play, and the Bears will take the short ride up Highway 89 to North Surrey High School to take on the Greyhounds. And you can hear it all live right here over AM 1300, Granite City Gold, WSYD, FM 105.1, AM 740, WPAQ, FM 106.7, and two ways around the world, WPAQ740.com and at WSYV1300.com. 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
1: 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It's now time for the Sunday evening service from Woodland Baptist Church in Winston-Salem. Brother Tim Gammons is the pastor. We now take you live to the sanctuary of Woodland Baptist Church in Winston-Salem.

0: thank you for singing along with us for the Congregational Song Choir. Thank you for a good opening song this Sunday evening. And it's good to be back in church tonight. And we want to just thank you for being here. We sure had good services this morning, both the 8 o'clock and the 10 o'clock. I felt like people were listening and responsive. We had three people to walk the aisle this morning and accept Christ as their Savior. And then we also had one saved after service. And you could just tell that person was under conviction. He actually got here and was here just for the beginning of the preaching, and then slipped out. And then one of our members happened to see him and went out and talked to him and ended up bringing him back in. He ended up getting saved, so that's a blessing. And hopefully we had some good days, a good day on the buses on the other side there. And so thank the Lord for all that he's done, and let's praise the Lord for that. I'm glad that the Lord is still in the saving business, aren't you? And some people might say, well, you know, we don't see the 15 and 20 and 25 saved like maybe we did back in the 70s and 80s. And I get all that, but I'm still glad God will still save some people. And so we thank the Lord for that. And thank you for being back in church tonight. Quickly, want to go back over some of the prayer needs that we know about, then bring you up to date on a few things. Want to try to keep the service moving because we're actually going to have three different specials tonight. So we're looking forward to it. That's in addition to the choir singing another song. So we'll try to keep the service moving. But let's pray for some people in our church. Let's pray for Brother Roland Hoosier. He's over at the hospital. And last I heard, he was either going to get a pacemaker today or tomorrow. So pray for Brother Roland. Pray for Miss Carol Sam. She's still over at the hospital, and then pray for David Bryant. His mother had the funeral was today, and so we want to pray for that family. Miss Mildred is the one who passed away, and just pray for the Bryant family if you would. Taylor Sutphin, we mentioned in the 10 o'clock service that he was involved in a car accident on the way to church this morning, and he did go to the hospital, and they checked him out, and it looks like there's no broken bones or anything like that, but I'm sure he'll probably wake up sore tomorrow. So continue to pray for Taylor if you would. Pray for Brother Terry Simmons and Miss Carol. Miss Carol's going to be having an MRI tomorrow. Let's pray for Brother Randy Floyd and also John Starbuck. Brother Tommy Vaughn had scans on Friday, and I think he's waiting on those results. So pray for that if you would. Miss Patty Johnson had a procedure done on Tuesday, and she's back at home doing well. So pray for her if you would. Brother Roger Baker is back at home. And then let's pray for our church. Please continue to pray for our pastor and his family. And Pastor and Miss Sandy are away. And let's just ask the Lord to continue to give them a good time of rest and relaxation as they are away. And we're also mindful of the fact that many of you probably have things on your heart and mind this evening. And so how many of you would just raise your hand and testify you have an unspoken something, the Lord, something you know that the Lord, you want him to work in your life. And so we want to pray to that end this evening. And let's ask the Lord to bless this service. You know, we don't meet to just really, just punch a clock or anything like that. We come to meet with God, and we want God to speak to hearts, and let's be encouraged by the music, let's be helped by the music, and then let's be helped by the Word of God tonight, and let's ask the Lord's blessing on the preaching of the Word of God. So if you would, bow with me for prayer, and we'll ask the Lord's blessing on all that goes on tonight. Dear Lord, we come before you once again, Lord, as we do every service, and we ask you to use this service. We want you here, Lord. You are the ultimate invited guest, God, and we ask you to walk up and down the aisles today. Speak to my heart, Lord. Speak to everyone's heart today, Lord, and we thank you for all that was done this morning. We thank you for those that were saved, God, maybe decisions that were made, but Lord, this is a brand new service, and we need you afresh and anew. Lord, would you help us? God, bless every aspect of this service as we meet together for the next 60 minutes or so, Lord, and I pray that as we go up the road tonight, that we'll be able to say it was good to be in the house of the Lord. Bless our church today. Give us a good week, God. Help us to put into practice the things we get out of church today. And Lord, help us to live for you. Help us to be the salt and light of the earth. And we'll thank you and praise you for all that you're going to do in Jesus' name. Amen. Well, once again, thank you for being here, all of you faithful church members, all of you returning visitors. And then if by chance this is your very first time, we definitely want to welcome you to church. And so if this is your very first time, we hope that you'll grab a gift bag on the way out. And maybe grab a bulletin. And in the bulletin, there's a perforated section. If you'll just fill that out and give us a record of your visit, we won't hound you. We'll just send you a thank you letter in the mail. And so thank you for being here. We want to thank all those that are listening via the radio and then all those that are watching via the live stream today. And so thank the Lord for that. And while I'm thinking about it, I know sometimes the radio stations cut out early because of it getting dark and everything. But you know what that means? We are officially in fall. Man, I love that. I love the fall. How many of you love the fall? You love the fall? Man, good, good, good. And I talked to somebody. You know, there's always got to be those in the crowd. You know, you talk to somebody, you say, man, I'm so thankful for fall. And they go, yeah, but you know what's around the corner? Winter time. I said, did you have to rain on my parade, you know? Man, I love the fall. My only beef with it, and here I go. I'm going to be that person. My only beef is I wish it would last longer. But anyway, it's good to be in church. And so we're going to move forward with our service. Brother Jonathan, if you'll come and get the rest of the announcements, and I look forward to all that the Lord has for us in this upcoming week.
1: Amen. Just some announcements that I'll make mention of real fast. Don't forget, October the 3rd is that baby shower, and that's for Brother TJ and Miss Caroline Gwynn, and we sure are excited for them and the baby boy. And that's going to be 3 to 5 on that Saturday, and they're registered on Amazon, so let's please show up and show out and support them. And then also that discipleship class is going to kick off on that Sunday, and I've seen some more names on that sign-up sheet, so if you're interested in that, maybe you don't have a Sunday school class that's yours, this would be a great place for you to get plugged in. And even if you're a seasoned Christian, whatever your stage of life is in your Christian walk, just sign up. It'd be a good place for you to get your foot in the door and to maybe grow in your Christian walk, or maybe you just want to learn a little bit about our church. It'd be a great place for you. And if you would, sign up in the hallway, and that way it'll give us some information about you and to just be able to prepare for that. Brother Don Walker does a great job of that class, and that's going to be in room 114. And then also, Brother Preacher has been talking quite a bit about Stewardship Month for the month of October, so I would please ask you to pray about what God would have you to give. And I sure am excited about this church and looking forward to the next phase of it. And before you know it, we're going to show up to service one day, and there's going to be a brand new building sitting right there, and I sure am excited about that. But let's please pray about what God would have us to give, and the pastor's going to say much more about that in the upcoming month of October, but it'd be a good time for us just to pray as we anticipate that. And then revival. Revival's going to be right around the corner, October the 18th, 19th, and 20th. It's going to be Sunday through Tuesday. And we got some cards sitting outside on the Welcome Center, and it's got a place you can mail it if you got somebody you want to mail it to, or you can just hand it out to people at work. So I'd encourage you, grab 3 or 4, a stack of them, and begin passing them out, and let's tell somebody about it. And then before too long, we should have a social graphic come out, and you can share that with your friends, tell them, and post it on your Facebook, whatever you got, and let's just tell everybody about what we have at our church. And in the hour that we live, we need more revival. Man, God, I'm asking God to stir us up. And so let's pray and let's ask God to move in that revival. And we're looking forward to that. That Monday and Tuesday service will be at 7 o'clock. And then the Sunday service will be 5:30 as usual. So let's please pray about that. And then also don't forget about our midweek service at 7 o'clock. Looking forward to that. And then we'll meet here at 5 o'clock for supper. And then 5:30 we'll head out for visitation. And I'd encourage you, if you have some time where you get off work early or whatever the case may be, I'd encourage you to come out to that. And we got good weather here lately. It's been pretty, so I'd encourage you to come out with us, and we'll pair you up with somebody, and we'll go knock on doors. So if you're interested in coming to that 5 o'clock supper, if you would stand at this time, and we'll get a count for all those that are going to come, and we're going to have corn dogs this coming Wednesday night. Can I get an amen for a corn dog? Amen. And we're going to have a good time with that. And that's a hot dog wrapped in a hot dog bun. And it's just right there. It's going to be good. And so we're looking forward to that on Wednesday. And we're going to have a good time with that. And then at 5:30, we'll go out and knock on doors. So 7 o'clock for a midweek service. Man, if you would come at this time, we're going to take up our Sunday night offering. And let's give faithfully to that. Sunday night's always for our missionaries. So let's pray for our missionary of the week. That's Peter Putney, and he's with Columbia through Baptist International Mission. So let's pray for him and his family as they're out serving in that field. Brother Perry, you come pray for the offering, and then we'll give. The choir will sing, and I know it'll be a great blessing to us this evening.
2: Heavenly Father, we thank you once again, Lord, for the opportunity to be back here. Lord, we thank you for safety and freedom, Lord, just to be in the house of God. Lord, we didn't have to wave through angry crowds or mobs or police, Lord, to get here. We just got in our car and came. And God, I want to say thank you for that. Thank you for a good day, Lord. We got all the buses in and out, home safe, all the kids home safe. Lord, even had one saved on the other side today. Lord, we want to give you all the honor and the glory and the credit. Father, I pray you'd be with our missionary of the month, Brother Putney, and his family. Lord, would you bless them, enlarge their coast, Lord, keep the evil from them. And Lord, take this offering and use it for your honor and for your glory. We ask all these things in Jesus' name. Amen.

Hallelujah. As the choir comes down, if it's like a work, will you stand, please? As the choir comes down, let's take a moment of fellowship.

looking forward to all that the Lord has for us tonight. As I mentioned, we're going to have three specials, and so there'll be two groups that will sing song number one and two, and then Miss Christiana is going to sing a solo here at the pulpit, and then we'll move right into the Word of God. We're going to be in the book of Hebrews, Hebrews chapter number 10, and page, I think it's 1300 in the Old Schofield Reference Bible. We were in James this morning, we'll be in Hebrews tonight, and I think Emery and Lydia are going to sing the first song, and then we'll do the group right after that, and then Miss Christiana will sing. It's good to be in church. Thank the Lord for our bus ministry. I think they had 264. As Brother Perry mentioned, we had the one that was saved. So thank you, all of you bus workers, and then all of you that made it possible for those kids and teenagers and adults to come and then have something to listen to as far as teaching and preaching. And then I'm sure they had some food on the buses and everything. So thank you for everyone that had a part in that. And let's just sit back and enjoy the music now.

saving me. Before I had both my babies, I went through a miscarriage, and I was really heartbroken about that. And my sister-in-law sent me this song years ago now, and so it's a very sentimental song to me. I kind of forgot about it, and just a couple weeks ago I heard it again, and it took me back to a pretty dark place in my heart and in my mind. But I got two babies now. They're two and they're one. And that's some sweet things that came out of my dark places. They're my whole life, and I'm so grateful for them. And there was a time I begged God every day for a baby. And Baylor was my bonus baby. I wasn't expecting him, but I have so much love and joy in my life because of him. And they're my sweet things in my dark places. So I hope this song.

Amen. Aren't you glad that God can give us some sweet things out of dark places? And God is good, is He not, this evening? Take your Bibles, if you would, turn to Hebrews chapter number 10. And let me encourage you to be back for the services on Wednesday night. We'll have our master clubs and then our regular service in here and everything. Let's pray for each other this week. Let's ask the Lord to give us a good week and help us to honor Him and prove Him true in this world today. Let's be the salt and light of the earth. And looking forward to all that God has for us. And like Brother Jonathan said, these are exciting days in our church. Let's continue to pray for the building and all that's going on there. And so Hebrews chapter number 10, I want to read verses 22 down through verse 25. And I know probably many of you, as soon as I said Hebrews 10, you thought, oh boy, another message on attending church. And I might say just a quick comment about that, but that's not really going to be the gist of the message tonight, although that is a good thought. And we definitely do need more church in these days, not less church. But Hebrews chapter number 10 and verse number 22, we'll read down through verse number 25 if you'll follow along, please. The Bible says in verse 22, "Let us draw near with a true heart and full assurance of faith, having our hearts sprinkled from an evil conscience and our bodies washed with pure water. Let us hold fast the profession of our hope without wavering, for He is faithful that promised." Aren't you glad that our profession of faith and our profession of our hope, it's not about a system, it's not about a system of beliefs, but it's about a person. It's about the Lord Jesus Christ. Verse number 24, "And let us consider one another to provoke unto love and to good works, not forsaking the assembling of ourselves together, as the manner of some is, but exhorting one another, and so much the more as ye see the day approaching." And tonight I would say, in a crowd this size, and many of you, I look around, you've been faithful to church, you've served God, many of you, for years upon years, and I would venture to say most of us theologically know that the Lord is going to return. We don't know if it'll be tonight. We don't know if it'll be this week. We don't know if it'll be this month. We don't know if it'll be this year. But we know theologically from the Word of God that He is coming again. And He will return. So there is the reality of this day. The return of our Lord Jesus Christ will produce one of two emotions in every person. As we think about that day, it says there in verse 25, "And so much the more as ye see the day approaching." Do you see the day approaching today? Well, we're going to have one of two emotions. The first emotion would be extreme joy. Now, that would be, man, just relief. We're raptured on out of here. Maybe you're facing some things today. Maybe you have cancer, or maybe you have some other physical ailments or some financial situation or some relational issues. Maybe you're just plumb fed up with fighting the flesh all the time. And man, you're looking for that day. You're not looking for the undertaker. You're looking for the upper taker. You want to be raptured on out of here. And so for many of us, we have the feeling of joy. But then there's also going to be that other emotion that some will experience. That one of fear. That one of dread. That one of sickness of stomach. And maybe for Christians, maybe that one of regret. You know, those with extreme joy, those would be those who were looking for His coming. The Bible says in Titus 2:13, "Looking for that blessed hope and the glorious appearing of the great God and our Savior, Jesus Christ." Paul says, looking for that blessed hope. Are you looking for His coming today? Amen. Do you have it on your mind that, hey, any time the Lord may come back, are you looking for His appearing? But then also, let me ask you another question. If you're looking for it, the next step would be, are you loving it? Are you loving His appearing? Titus 2:14, the very next verse says, "Who gave Himself for us, that He might redeem us from all iniquity and purify unto Himself a peculiar people, zealous of good works." So those who look for the coming of the Lord Jesus Christ understand the sacrifice that Jesus made for us. The fact that He redeems us from our sins, the fact that He purifies us, and the fact that once He saves us, we are to be zealous of good works. We are to do good works for our Lord and Savior Jesus Christ. So we should be looking for His return, but then also we should be loving His appearing. 2 Timothy 4:8, "Henceforth there is laid up for

me a crown of righteousness, which the Lord, the righteous judge, shall give me at that day, and not to me only, but unto all them also that love his appearing." As I think about somebody loving someone's appearing, I can't help but think how in a lot of traditional weddings, there's the tradition of where the groom makes a deal with the bride, and the bride is not seen until she comes out the doors from the back and comes through, and they play the song, and the father escorts the daughter down the aisle, and the groom's up here, and that's the first time they've seen each other that whole day. And boy, that groom loves the appearing of his wife, or soon-to-be wife. And that's how we are to be when we think about loving his appearing. We should be like that groom thinking, "Well, I can't wait till Jesus busts through the clouds and I get to see my Savior, the King of Kings and Lord of Lords." And so tonight, do you look for his appearing? Do you love his appearing? You know, the coming of the Lord Jesus will be met with different emotions, joy or fear. Boy, I want to see him face to face. Are you ready today? Are you ready? The Bible says in 1 Thessalonians chapter 4 and verse number 13, "But I would not have you to be ignorant, brethren, concerning them which are asleep, that ye sorrow not, even as others which have no hope." Verse 14, "For if we believe that Jesus died and rose again, even so them also which sleep in Jesus will God bring with him. For this we say unto you by the word of the Lord, that we which are alive and remain unto the coming of the Lord shall not prevent them which are asleep." What a day that's going to be. Verse 16, "For the Lord himself shall descend from heaven with a shout, with the voice of the archangel, and with the trump of God, and the dead in Christ shall rise first." Hey, there is coming a day. He is coming. "Then we which are alive," that's us if we're still living, "then we which are alive and remain shall be caught up together with them in the clouds to meet the Lord in the air, and so shall we ever be with the Lord." Paul's writing to the church at Thessalonica, and he says, "Wherefore, comfort one another with these words." The return of Christ to every Christian should be a comforting thought tonight. But I'm afraid for many, it's not a comforting thought. Not everyone is looking for his soon return. Not everyone is waiting for his return. Not everyone is loving it. Could it be maybe that you and I were in love with other things besides his appearing? Maybe we have the things of the world too close in our grip. Maybe we hold on to the things of this world. And I'm not saying don't enjoy things of this world, but sometimes we can let things get a hold of us and we get our mind off of the fact that Jesus is coming again. Those that don't look and love his appearing, they're going to have a different response. I won't take time for all the scriptures tonight, but for many, there's going to be a judgment. You think of Jude 14 and how Christ is coming to execute judgment. You jump down to Psalm 96 and he's coming to judge the earth. You jump down to Psalm 98, he's coming to judge. Are you ready tonight? In our text tonight, we read of a correct response to the reality and the nearness of his return. Look at verse 25. The Bible says, "Not forsaking the assembling of ourselves together, as the manner of some of us, but exhorting one another, and so much the more as ye see the day approaching." So everything up to this point in this passage of Scripture, the writer is saying, "And so much the more as ye see the day approaching." He's saying, hey, let's have some urgency. Let's have some diligence. Let's be on purpose about this thing. Let's have intention. Let's realize the importance of it and the weightiness of it. And so if the condition of our urgency is based on us seeing that day, don't you think the devil wants to blind us so we don't see the day? If the devil knows that if we as Christians see the day, and we look forward to that day, the devil says, boy, if I can blind that Christian, and if I can get them distracted, if I can hide that day, if I can conceal that day, if I can get them distracted, they're not going to do everything they should do for the Lord. If the devil knows we'll be more zealous if we see the day approaching, he's going to try to cover it up.
Throughout the Word of God, we read the commands, watch, therefore, be ready. I think of that those verses over in Matthew 24, the great chapter about Jesus coming back, and it's described that the coming of the Lord is described as Him being at the door. I mean, He's right there. It's almost like we were to look over to one of these doors and Jesus is right on the other side. He's got His hand on the doorknob, He's ready to open the door and He's ready to come back. And the writer in Matthew says, hey, be ready. He's coming back. And so this evening, very quickly, I want to give you three things that we are told to do in this passage of Scripture. There are three considerations or things that we should do. Number one, as we think about so much the more, as we think about, and I would just entitle my message tonight, More Than Ever. More Than Ever. More than ever before, let's love Him and let's sing about Him and let's preach about Him and let's testify about Him and let's witness for Him. Let us love Him. The first point I'd say is number one, let us supplicate. That's just a fancy word taken from the word supplication, but let us pray. You say, where is that found? Look at verse number 22. The Bible says, let us draw near with the true heart in full assurance of faith. You know, we talked a little bit this morning about drawing nigh to God. And this passage here says, draw near to God. How do we do that? Well, look back at verse number 19. Verse number 19, having therefore, brethren, boldness to enter into the holiest by the blood of Jesus. How is that? Through prayer. By a new and living way, which He hath consecrated for us through the veil, that is to say His flesh, and having a high priest over the house of God, let us draw near with a true heart in full assurance of faith. And so, dear Christian, can I encourage you? And we were preached to last Sunday night about it with Brother Piercy, and he did so well about don't stop praying. Boy, let us supplicate. Let us pray more than ever, so much the more, all the more, even more so. Or maybe you might say, how much more now, or all the more reason, or maybe even to a greater degree, or with a greater urgency. Or even more importantly, let's supplicate. You know, in this day of darkness and decay, there's such deception from the devil. Boy, he wants to blind us. He wants to oppress us. He wants us to get confused. And in this day, there's many that are going to be deceived. But the writer of Hebrews says, let us draw near. Boy, our secret tonight is not what we can do as a church body and work this and work that. But you know what the greatest weapon we can do as a church is this thing called prayer. Our greatest work is prayer. And we need to be busy for the Lord. But if we'll start with this thing called prayer, it'll help to separate us from carnal works. Maybe you're here today and you struggle with things. And man, you fight the flesh and you fight the world and you fight the devil. Your greatest thing to fight against carnal works is prayer. Maybe you had some spiritual failures this week. Let me ask you, how much time did you spend in prayer? Going up the road, did you pray, Lord, help me to think right, help me to act right, help me to do right? Boy, it'll help us against carnal works. If we'll be a people of prayer, when we see Him face to face, the joy that we're going to experience or should experience, that should just be an extension of the fact that we spent time with God in prayer. That we just simply, man, we prayed to Him, we've sung about Him, we've worked for Him, but now I get to see Him face to face. It shouldn't be just when we get raptured out of here and we see Christ and it's almost like He's a stranger to us. And so let us supplicate. Number two, I'd say let us stand. Let us stand. Look at verse number 23. The Bible says, let us hold fast the profession of our hope without wavering. Let us hold fast. Dear Christian today, can I encourage you? Hold fast. Stand strong. You're going to get discouraged in this day and age in which we live. I've been saved. I was doing the math today. I got saved at age 8, now serving the Lord for 40 years. I'm 48. I've seen a lot of people come and go. I've seen a lot of casualties. Can I encourage you? Stand strong. Stand for the Lord Jesus Christ. Why? He's done so much for us. He gave His life on Calvary. The least we could do is just be faithful unto death.
Maybe you don't have a ton of ability. I'd jump in the same compartment as you. But I can be faithful. When tough times come, I can be faithful. Sure, when discouragements come, I can be faithful. Sure, we all stop and think sometimes, boy, I just want to throw in the towel. Paul writes to Timothy in 1 Timothy 6:12. He says, fight the good fight of faith. The writer of Hebrews here says, let us hold fast. Imagine somebody holding on to a rope and he's just holding on for dear life. You know, maybe someone tries to take that rope from you. Hold on for dear life. Stand strong. I wonder what the statistics would say about the number of people that have thrown in the towel. They've let go. They didn't hold fast. They stopped fighting. They've given up. They've neglected the scripture. As we see the day approaching, so much the more than ever, hold on for dear life. Tonight, I wonder if you and I really grasp the idea that we are in a battle. We are in a fight tonight. Upon salvation, you enlisted in a fight. May the devil never put blinders on us and us not realize there's a battle out there. I'm not trying to say, you know, we want to look behind every corner and realize, man, there's a demon behind every corner, but the devil's real. And he's after us. He's after our marriage. He's after our children. He's after our church. He's after our pastor. He's after our assistant pastor and our youth pastor. Our song. Boy, the devil's after everybody. He's after our teachers and deacons. Boy, if he can get us down, he'll do that. And Paul said to Timothy, fight the good fight of faith. Can I ask you tonight, are you holding tight? Are you standing strong? The Bible says in 2 Thessalonians chapter 2, now we beseech you, brethren, by the coming of our Lord Jesus Christ and by our gathering together unto him, that ye be not soon shaken in mind or be troubled, neither by spirit nor by word nor by letter as from us, as that day of Christ is at hand. Paul says, hey, don't be shaken in mind. So many Christians today are shaken in mind. Something comes along and they get shaken. Maybe somebody at church says something to them and they get shaken. And next thing you know, we're wondering, hey, where's so-and-so? I hadn't seen them for a little while. We're shaken too easy. Or we get troubled in our mind. Boy, people in church, we get so easily shaken. We drop off like flies. Verse 3 says there's going to be a falling away. Look what it says in 2 Thessalonians 2 and verse 3. For that day shall not come except there come a falling away. Boy, there is a massive falling away today. God help us to stand fast in these days. I think of that verse in Luke chapter 9 and verse 62. And Jesus said unto him, no man having put his hand to the plow and looking back is fit for the kingdom of God. When you got saved, you put your hand to the plow. Jesus himself said that. No man having put his hand to the plow, looking back, is fit for the kingdom of God. You know, I think that's some pretty strong encouragement. Don't look back. Don't look back to your former life. You know, sometimes we can look back and we can think, or we can even look back months ago. We thought, man, I did this for God. I did that for God. And one of two things can happen. We can become lifted up in pride because we thought, man, look what I did. Or we can look back in our past and the devil jumps on our shoulder and he says, do you know what you did, you dirty, rotten sinner? And then we get discouraged and we feel like, man, are we even saved? You know, sometimes your body will tell you, your mind will tell you, just relax. Can I encourage you tonight? More than ever. More than ever. So much the more. Hold fast. When you hear somebody, or maybe you think to yourself, man, this thing of serving God, maybe you think, man, we're a bunch of old dinosaurs. Sometimes you'll hear the phrase, oh, you Christians, you're a bunch of killjoys, or you're a stick in the mud, or you're out of touch with the times, or get with the program. That's not how we do it in the 21st century. Hold fast to the Word of God. Hold fast to your salvation that God gave you. Stand strong. Hold fast. Let us stand. Get a solid grip and don't let go. Stand for Him. So number one, let us supplicate. Boy, let us pray. Let us draw near to God. Number two, let us stand. And then lastly, and we'll be done in just a few minutes. Number three, let us suppose. Look what the verse says there in chapter 10 and verse number 24.
And let us consider one another. I'd say let us suppose. You know, I don't have to tell you this tonight, but we live in a me-first society.

identify, and you grandparents, you get around the grandkids, man, they just love to pick at each other. Let me give you a testimony about Mason and Brooke. No, I won't do that tonight. But to save them some embarrassment, let me go back to my childhood when I was probably about seventh grade or so. Our church was a little bit on the smaller side, and we had shut down our Christian school. And so we were going, no, we didn't have a Christian school at that time. Our church was up in Hayward, California, and we had another church down in Newark that we knew of, Newark, California. It's about 15 miles south of where I lived. And so our pastor put his kids in the Christian school there, and so I would travel with them down there. And so Mrs. Roten, who was the pastor's wife, she drove her and her two boys, and I tagged along and went down to that Christian school. And their two boys was named Josh and Jeremy. Jeremy was the older one, and Josh was the younger boy. And Josh would normally sit in the back, you know, normally the younger one has to sit in the back, right? And so Josh would sit in the back and right behind Jeremy in the front passenger seat. And Josh, inevitably, he would put his foot up in the back part of that seat and kind of prod his brother and just make his brother mad. You know what he was doing? He was just provoking him. Children are wonderful at provoking one another. It's amazing the things that social media provokes others to do. And I'm not tonight, I want to encourage us. Let's suppose one another. Let's consider one another. Let's provoke one another to love and to good works. You say, what does that word provoke mean? Just simply to excite or to encourage somebody else to action. You know, that's what preaching is. But you know what? That's what Christian fellowship is. We should provoke one another to love and to good works. It's amazing the things that social media provokes everyone to do. You know, a while back, there was this thing called planking. You know, people would get on an airplane and they'd plank from one seat to the other. I mean, and then they'd post about it and everything. And then a while back, there was that whole thing about the ice bucket challenge, you know. And now, you know, as of late, I think it's kind of died down some, but there's this whole thing about 6'7". You know, God forbid we say 6'7". All the teenagers want to go, 6'7", you know. And it's amazing. And so that becomes a fad, and then everyone gets provoked to do that back and forth and everything. And stuff like that, is it sinful? No. Is it goofy? Definitely goofy. But it's not sinful. But then you think about social media, and there are those things that are sinful that are provoked. They provoke sex outside of marriage. They provoke, they want to try to redefine marriage. And I say, even in 2026, marriage is still between a man and a woman. And there's not 52 genders. There's only two genders, a male and a female. And social media wants to push that. And then social media pushes, you know, take this into your body and do this and party hard. And there's all kind of sexual imagery. They're provoking people unto bad things. They provoke people unto sin and to darkness. But here's the danger with all of that. Teenagers, young adults, middle-aged adults, older adults. The danger is if we're not careful, we begin to think those things are normal. People come to church and somebody stands up and says, marriage is between a man and a woman. Monday morning they get on their computer and they send a message to the preacher, to myself. How dare you say that? Why? Because people have grown accustomed to what social media pushes. If we're not careful, those things become normal. And the writer here in Hebrews says, so much the more as ye see the day approaching. We are to consider one another unto love and to good works. We're to provoke one another to love and good works. We're to push one another. We're to challenge one another. We're to challenge each other to love God and to read our Bible and to listen to godly music and to try to win the lost. What's the Bible say in Proverbs 27 and verse 17? Iron sharpeneth iron, and so a man sharpeneth the countenance of his friend. When we get saved, we are saved unto good works. Can I ask you tonight and ask myself, do we have friends that provoke us to good works? Maybe neighbors, maybe a coworker. And I'm not saying be unkind, but if your coworkers are unsaved, those shouldn't be your golfing buddies. Those shouldn't be the ones you spend time with all the time. You say, Brother Mark, how do you go off getting into my life? Well, the Bible says iron sharpeneth iron.
What's the Bible say? A companion.

Union of fools shall be destroyed. And we're gonna give in to the world, the flesh, and the devil if we're hanging around those that are not saved. And so we've got to guard our friendships. Teenagers, if no one is doing it, maybe you're a teenager here in our youth department. May I say, we've got a good youth department. I praise the Lord for our godly young men and our godly young ladies and everything. But maybe you have a burden. You say, man, I wish our youth group did this or did that. If no one else is doing it, you lead the way. You say, hey, let's go out and do this. And I appreciate it. I heard the testimony a couple weeks ago about something. And the testimony, basically, in a nutshell, there was, and I wouldn't say gossiping, but maybe, you know how teenagers are, and sometimes us adults are the same way. Maybe you begin to talk about somebody, and there was one particular teenager in our youth group and said, hey, why don't we not talk about that? Praise the Lord for somebody that says, hey, we're not going to do that. We're going to just talk about right things. We're going to lift people up. Teenagers, you lead the way. You set the trend. Exhort one another. Encourage one another. Edify one another. Challenge one another. We live in such a critical society today, and one that loves to tear down. Let that be outside of the walls of Woodland Baptist Church. Inside our church, let's provoke one another unto good works. Do you ever get just tired of the criticism? Get tired of the badgering, get tired of this, or let's do something different. Let's just provoke one another to love and to good works. Matthew 24 and verse 12, it says, and because iniquity shall abound, the love of many shall wax cold. If you were to take the temperature of Christianity today, could you sense that the spiritual temperature is dropping? It's dropping. But let's provoke unto love and to good works. How do you do that? How do you provoke somebody to love and to good works? Well, let's look at the author and finisher of our faith. Let's turn our eyes upon the God of love. If we're going to encourage each other unto love and good works, let's turn our eyes upon the God of love. You know, a good sign that you're saved is if you love other believers. You love being around them. So what am I saying? Let's consider one another. Let's suppose one another. You know, it doesn't add up to say when you say, well, I'm a Christian, but I don't like church. It doesn't add up when somebody says, well, I love Jesus, the head of the church, but I don't like the church, the body. And that doesn't make sense. It doesn't make sense. New Testament writers spoke of the return of the Lord Jesus Christ, and he tells us to be ready. Paul wrote about it. Peter wrote about it. Jesus himself talked about it. Jude wrote about it. And with such emphasis, what are we doing today? He is coming again. We live in a dark world, and it's our job to shine for the Lord Jesus Christ. When you go to your jobs tomorrow morning, it's your job to shine for the Lord Jesus Christ. When you speak to that person, maybe they partied all weekend long, it's your job to shine for the Lord Jesus Christ. I can't help but think of that parable over in Matthew 25. There's the parable of the 10 virgins, and they have their lamps, and they're getting ready to meet the groom. And what does the Bible say in verse 7 of Matthew 25? They go and they trim their lamps. And I began to study that out a little bit. When you trim your lamp, what you're doing is you're taking that lamp and you're cutting off the old burnt part that smokes, that keeps the light from shining as brightly as it could. You know what they're doing? They were maintaining their lamp. They took care of that lamp that it might burn bright as it should and be as effective as it should. You know what Jesus is saying? We as Christians, we are to trim our lamp. We are to get out things that cause our light not to shine like it should. And every one of us, if we were to be honest tonight, we can trim our lamp up a little bit. Maybe in our speech, maybe in our actions, maybe in our reactions, maybe in our thoughts. Why? Because we want the light of the gospel to shine bright. We want to do that. Let's trim our lamps tonight. Let me ask you, what do you have to trim away in your life? What do you have to cut away? What's stopping you from shining like you should? Maybe some bitterness. Maybe some hatred. Maybe some jealousy. Maybe some unforgiveness or some friend. Or maybe some girlfriend. Maybe

some boyfriend, maybe some phone, maybe some computer, maybe some TV. So much the more than ever, let us supplicate, let us stand, let us suppose one another. Dear Christian, tonight on this September 27, 2026, now is not the time to let up. Now is not the time to slow down. Let's preach more. Let's sing more. Let's teach more. Let's witness more. Let's testify more. Let's love more. Let's forgive more. Let's pray more. Let's read the Bible more. We need more in these days, more than ever. Why? As you see the day approaching. If Jesus Christ were to come back tonight, would he say that you are a so much the more Christian? Would he say that you are a more than ever Christian? Let me close with this verse, Matthew 5 and verse 16. And if you were to go to Hayward, California, go down Hesperian Boulevard, turn right before you get to Jackson Boulevard, there is a grave, and that grave is the tombstone of my dad. If you were to look on that gravestone, on that tombstone, is this verse. And that verse hit me when my dad passed away just 2 months after my dad died of cancer. And I put that verse on there because I wanted it to be a testimony. I wanted it to try to convict me. And the Bible says, let your light so shine before men that they may see your good works. Okay, that's good. We want our light to shine and that they might see our good works. But it's not so we can be lifted up. It's not so they can say, oh, Brother Mark, what a good job. Brother Jonathan, what a good job. Brother Brian, what a good job. It's so that they'll glorify your Father which is in heaven. We want them to see our light shine so that God will get the glory. And people will come to Him for salvation. I don't proclaim to be a good Christian. The truth of the matter is, if you ask my wife, you'd get the honest answer. I fail short sometimes. I was a little encouraged the other day. I went to the hospital to make a visit, and I didn't really say a whole lot. Was I at the hospital? Where was I? I was somewhere. I can't even remember where I was at. See, I'm not much. I went somewhere. Where was I? But anyway, make a long story short, they asked me something to the effect of, oh, I know, I went to go visit Brother Baker at the rehab facility. And I went in, and you usually have to sign your name and what time you're there and who you're there to see and everything. And I asked the lady, I didn't even say much to her. I just said, do you get a lot of visitors for Brother Baker? I knew the answer to that. I knew there was a bunch of people seeing Brother Baker. And all she said, yeah, he's a pretty popular person. I said, well, he's a good man. And she said, are you a pastor? And I said, well, I'm an assistant. She said, I could tell. She said, you just kind of have that aura about you. And I walked away convicted, and I thought, how often do you really have that aura, Mark? Okay, so one time out of 48 years, wow, that's doing really good. But let me ask you, do people ask you, are you a Christian? Do they see something different? Does your light shine for Him that they may see your good works and they glorify your Father which is in heaven? So much the more than ever, let us supplicate, let us stand, let us suppose one another, let's provoke each other unto love and to good works, more than ever, so much the more as ye see the day approaching. Let's have every head bowed and every eye closed. Let's all stand to our feet. We'll give a simple invitation. We won't try to prod you or pry you, but maybe the Lord spoke to you. You just want to come down and pray and say, Lord, help me to be a light. Help me to trim some things in my life. Folks are coming. Maybe others want to come. The pianist is going to begin to play. Maybe you want to come down and just pray. Maybe you're facing something in your life right now and you say, I'm discouraged. Man, I've even thought about throwing in the towel. In light of the glorious return of our Lord and Savior Jesus Christ, more than ever, so much the more as ye see the day approaching.
Let us supplicate. Let us stand. Dear Christian, stand today. For the sake of your Christian life, for the sake of your marriage, for the sake of your home, for the sake of those around you, for the sake of your church, would you stand today? Boy, I'd love for it to be said a year from now, everybody in this auditorium moves into that new auditorium with us. But the fact of the matter is, I don't want to be doom and gloom, but that probably is not going to happen. There's going to be some that throw in the towel. There's going to be some that just say, I'm through with this thing of the Christian life. As you see the day approaching, boy, if we'll keep in mind the return of our Lord and Savior Jesus Christ, boy, I want to have joy when He comes back. I want to be found faithful. I can't say I have a lot of ability, but I can be faithful.

0: this week. Keep that in mind. More than ever, so much the more, as you see the day approaching. Let's bow for prayer. Dear God,
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From his album called The Next Mountain, that's Rick Ferris with Can't Build a Bridge to Glory. Before that, Daly and Vincent, Living in the Kingdom of God. I'm Cindy Bauckham, your host for Knee Deep in Bluegrass Gospel. Have a great one next from Blue Highway. Here's Wondrous Love.

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That's from their brand new album. Kenny and Amanda Smith, Don't Let Me Go Astray. Cindy Bauckham with you, and I'm happy that you've tuned this way to enjoy gospel music. Coming up in just a moment, the Cox family. But right now, I want to get one on from Jerry Sally. It's one he wrote. It's such a great song, Life to My Days.

0: The first time I heard about heaven from the Cox family, they'll be at Blue Highway Fest in Big Stone Gap, Virginia, the last day of the festival, which will be Sunday, October 11th. Kenny and Amanda Smith will be there that day, too. Doyle Lawson and Quicksilver. It's a big lineup. BlueHighwayFest.com has details. Now, before the Cox family, we heard Jerry Sally with an original called Life to My Days. And I ran across this quote that reminded me so much of the words in that song, Life to My Days. It says, you can't give your life more time, so give the time you have more life. Don't just exist, but live. I love that. And I love that you're tuned in to enjoy the gospel music here with me on Knee Deep and Bluegrass Gospel. It's brought to you in part by Get It Played.
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He did that one in concert last weekend while he was at the Daily and Vincent Music Fest. Ricky Skaggs, Say a Prayer, here on Knee Deep in Bluegrass Gospel. In just a moment, I have one from the King James Boys, but first I want to share this one with you from Caroline Owens with the Isaacs. Here's Old Time Church.

0: From the King James, boys, much more than I ask for. Before that, Caroline Owens with the Isaacs. Knee Deep in Bluegrass Gospel is brought to you in part by Sound Biscuit.
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Look for me, that's Marty Rabin. Before that, we heard Russell Moore in Third Time Out, and When I Get There. There's time for a couple more songs on this week's Knee Deep in Bluegrass Gospel. Yeah, this is our hour dedicated to gospel music. Gonna go back to the album Life Finds a Way by the Grascals. Here's Pass It On.

from the Lost and Found, that's Come On Down, from their album Hymn Time on Rebel Records. And before that, the Grascals with Pass It On. Also in that set, Marty Rabin and Russell Moore in Third Time Out. And with that, we round out another edition of Knee Deep in Bluegrass Gospel. And I hope you've enjoyed this hour of gospel music. Thanks very much for tuning in. I'll remind you, the website is kneedeepinbluegrass.com. 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I'm Cindy Baucom. Until next time, take care of yourselves and take care of each other. See ya.